0: Options like scrapping the digital services tax and sharing net toll revenue from the Gordie Howe International Bridge have not ended U.S. tariffs.
1: No more unilateral concessions before getting to the bargaining table.
0: And Polyev says other possible concessions like ending booze bans should not be offered until Canada gets a deal that removes tariffs on softwood lumber, steel and aluminum, and autos. Trade lawyer Mark Warner says that's a big ask.
2: It's the thing that all Canadian politicians will say. And it's the one thing that the Trump administration simply can't give Canada. That's not on the cards.
0: Julian Karagesian teaches international trade policy at McGill University. He says U.S. demands for concessions on dairy protections won't be popular.
3: What they're asking for will be unbearable politically for the Carney government.
0: Trade talks between the nations have intensified ahead of a August 19th deadline when a new round of U.S. tariffs take effect. Phil Bishanock, CBC News, Toronto.
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waking you up with the best breakfast show every morning. 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
2: From CBC News, The World This Hour, I'm Tricia Kindleman. Fire officials in BC have provided an update. While there is some good news, a fire burning near Vernon is now classified as held. It is likely that more fires will start in the days ahead. Jacqueline Gelineau reports.
3: BC Forest Minister Ravi Parmar warns there's dry lightning in the forecast at a time when the southern third of the province is extremely dry. There are nearly 20,000 wildfire evacuees and more than 100 wildfires burning.
4: And we can't expect that number to grow with the weather forecasts ahead.
3: The province of BC declared a state of emergency to better respond to existing and new fires. Parmar says currently smoke is the biggest challenge facing wildland firefighters.
4: The smoke has limited our ability to fully utilize our aerial equipment and resources, which has certainly posed some challenges with our on-the-ground crews as well.
3: And Parmar says the intensity of the wildfires, like the Bald Range fire in the Okanagan, is like nothing they've seen before. Jacqueline Gelineau, CBC News, Kelowna.
2: And there has been some much-needed good news from BC's Wildfire Service. Officials say the Bradley Creek wildfire, which is burning near Vernon, is now considered held. It means the fire is not expected to grow past its current perimeter. Ari Vandenbos from the Okanagan Indian Band says he's grateful that his fears didn't come true.
5: They were candling on top of that ridge there, so that's what made me decide, let's get out of here, because if it would have come down that hill a little bit further, it would be right into our area. I mean, it was just absolute luck or grace of God, whichever you like, that it didn't. And the wind took it in a different direction.
2: The Bradley Creek wildfire did destroy approximately 230 properties since it was discovered on July 31st. And as wildfires continue to burn, the smoke is negatively impacting air quality. Parts of BC and Alberta were dealing with smoky skies and hazy conditions today. It comes with stark warnings from health professionals for people to be cautious of the microscopic particulate matter that they might be breathing in. Respirologist Dr. Samir Gupta.
6: So the first is try to be indoors. If you have a good HVAC system, make sure you've got a MERV 13 or higher filter and run it continuously. If you do have to go outside, minimize your time, plan your day around minimizing your time. Certainly don't exercise outside. That, you know, when you're exercising, you're breathing in up to 10 times more air. That's that many more particles. And try to wear a mask.
2: Data shows wildfire smoke contains dirt, dust, and soot, along with those microscopic particles. Health Canada says it can create a number of short-term and long-term health effects. Now to Spokane, where after losing hundreds of homes in a fast-moving fire, some evacuation orders were lifted this afternoon. Many families are preparing to return to their neighborhoods, uncertain of the status of their homes. Journalist Steve Futterman has the latest.
7: The fires are still burning, but officials are confident enough that the worst may be over to announce evacuation modifications. Spokane County Sheriff John Knowles.
8: As of right now, we are reducing the size of our level 3 evacuation zone significantly.
7: The fires, for the most part, have stopped growing. The major focus now is to build and reinforce containment lines. Benjamin Kossel with the fire management team says crews are looking for tiny hotspots that potentially could reignite the fires in new areas.
9: Spokane is known for its wind events, and you don't want any sort of a wind event kicking up an ember, carrying it across the street, and potentially starting another wildfire.
7: Officials continue to assess the damage. The best estimate now is that more than 900 buildings have been damaged or destroyed. The weather forecast calls for calmer winds and lower temperatures. Steve Futterman, CBC News, Los Angeles.
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10: show, and I have a great guest on for us today. So it's All Things Real Estate with Maria Recruit, and I have Sean Wynot, who is one of our sponsors and has been for about 4 months now, one of our sponsors, I believe, and I really appreciate Sean is helping me with my podcast. So he's a wonderful source of information that has anything to do with social media, and especially when we're talking about Facebook, LinkedIn, Twitter, he's a pro at this. So Sean, I want to welcome you to the show again. We missed you. I've been trying to get you to the show now for over a month. I know you're very busy. How's it going over there, Sean?
11: It's good. It's good. My complexion's a little white. I'm sitting in front of a window, but you know what? In my business, actually, you know, the current state of where things are, you know, across the world has actually been a good thing. I've actually had business increase. And I think mainly because a lot of the professional services that I generally work with are now forced to go online, right? Yes. Holding meetings online, booking online, all that kind of stuff. And those that were ahead of the curve and had it in place, no problem. But there's quite a few people who are now scrambling or have been scrambling since this started to get systems up in play. So they need guides like myself to help them get those pieces connected.
10: Absolutely. And you're the owner of Blue Cow Marketing, Inc. And you're a guru out of the box marketing strategies. That's what I call you. And he states, you say that, you know, more people are online now because of the coronavirus. But I've always told people they should be online. I mean, that's where the business is now. If you look at all the stores, the retail stores going out of business now because everyone's going to Amazon. Now, I don't do that. I go to the local store because I want business, small business, to be the foundation of, you know, of our economy, right? I mean, this online stuff is great, especially times like this, or if you're homebound, but otherwise get out there and support your local business such as yourself, you know? So today we're going to be talking about running Facebook ads, understanding your marketing numbers with Sean Wynot. And this is on the show, All Things Real Estate with Maria Recruit. So Sean, let's talk about how the companies can use running Facebook ads.
11: Absolutely. And I mean, Facebook ads is a big topic to think about. And really, let's back up a little bit and look at, you know, supporting local. And, you know, primarily a lot of local businesses had been doing traditional advertising. You know, they may have Facebook pages and things of that nature. So now that more people are home and you're competing against more of those large retailers like the Amazons and things of that nature who are doing a great job at targeting people through these methods. So what we're looking at getting the message out about is you can, as a local small business, use the same methods that they are using Facebook ads to target your existing customers. You know, even as a real estate agent, you know, you know, getting people understanding how your business has shifted in these times, in these different times, you know, how are you doing appointments? How are you doing showings? How are you doing any of those type of things as well? So when I came up with the topic for today, it really came down to, you know, a lot of misconceptions that people have about Facebook ads. And most people, when they first get involved in it, do it in a very entry level, right? They may boost a post and it tells them in a very basic manner, you know, for $17, you'll reach, you know, between this much and this many people, right? And that's about as far as they get with it. And they click and, you know, it tells them some numbers. That's really as far as it goes. But there is a lot more that you can actually learn from what Facebook is telling you. So that's what I want to get.
10: Touch on today.
11: Touch on it for you with it. Yeah. So
10: can you tell us, can you tell us a couple hints here?
11: Yeah, absolutely. So you know, think about it this way. If I said to you, Maria, if I gave you, or if you gave me $1 and I gave you $2 back, would you give me another dollar?
10: Yes, of course I would.
11: That's right. That's great investing, right?
10: Yeah, it is.
11: Right. So that's what we have to look at is tracking that type of return. So, you know, we call that return on ad spend. Right. And the term in Facebook world and any online advertising is called ROAS, return on ad spend. And the whole idea is how much money are you spending to how much are you getting back? Now, if you're selling a physical product in an e-commerce store, you know, it's a lot easier because every time somebody checks out of that, it will actually report back to Facebook saying this person bought, you know, $50 in products, right? So you can do it that way. But in the service business, it's a little harder to do that, especially you know, in real estate, is because you're not really charging for an appointment, right?
10: That's
11: right.
10: I
11: know many people that are that way.
10: Yeah, no, not yet. Right?
11: So
10: not yet.
11: So we need to calculate offline what is the value of booking an appointment. So how do you do that? One of the easiest ways is figuring out what's the average amount of income you could make from an actual client. Right. And this is the average. You're not going to know exactly the number, but, you know, let's say for the sake of this math, it's $1,000. OK, well, if you go and you book, you know, you get 10 calls in a month from Facebook ads and you book one of those. Right. You have a 1 in 10, you know, closing rate on those appointments. Okay. And of that, you make $1,000. Right. So that tells me that you could spend up to $100, right, in advertising to get 10 book calls and break even. Anything under that, you're making money, yes. Right? Okay. So that's a little way to figure out how much you're willing to spend in there. So the other metrics that you can actually look at are, you know, CPM, which is cost per million. It's how much does it cost to reach on Facebook 1,000 people. Okay. Don't really know why the M is there. I think it's a metric thing. Okay. It's there. Cost per click. How much does it cost for somebody to click the link in your ad and go to your Facebook page or your book call page or whatever the offer is. Okay. And there's a bunch of other ones that are in there, but really those three, the return on ad spend, the cost per million or cost per thousand that are there, or the cost per click will tell you how well things are working and what you need to change. For example, if your cost per million goes really high, what you're doing is the target audience that you're running these ads to is wrong, mm-hmm. right? Because Facebook is trying really hard to reach people that aren't really in that right, like your offer is not the right fit for them, okay?
10: Okay.
11: You know, your cost per click means that you know, your ad is not resonating with them, right? Because, you know, nobody's clicking as much, right? You may show it to, you know, 1,000 people and you get like 10 clicks mm-hmm. from that. So the cost is going to go up really quickly. You know, a lot of things that come into play too also are looking at the number of ads that you have and which ones are working well, mm-hmm. right? We're not really going into Facebook with, you know, what we would call a, you know, a single shot approach where we're running one ad to one group of people.
10: Okay.
11: What we'll tend to do is we will then run a Facebook ad campaign to, you know, an offer, right? So let's say it's an introduction offer for someone. So I have a client right now who is in the insurance business mm-hmm. and we're doing a campaign where he's teaching people about how to, you know, understand how much life insurance they really need. Okay. And you know, a different approach in positioning him as a guide versus selling a commodity product.
10: Yes.
11: So, you know, he has a whole opinion about how life insurance is actually exciting and how you can get the proper amount of life insurance without taking another penny out of your existing spend that you do monthly, right? And he's got a process behind that. So instead of saying, hey, if you want more life insurance, you know, call me, mm-hmm. wrote basically, it looks like an email, and we're putting pictures in the ads that you would typically see scrolling through a Facebook feed. So it's him and his family or him and his kids, right? Because we're so bombarded with advertisements that if it was a traditional like stock photo or you know something that was done in Photoshop with words on it, it doesn't really resonate as well, right?
10: Mm-hmm. Yes.
11: So we'll use that to stop that scroll because everybody on my phone's in my pocket. Everybody's conditioned to scroll on mobile. You know, the amount of mobile traffic on Facebook has surpassed desktop, years ago. Mm-hmm. And so everybody's scrolling and they stop and look at things, right? So that's what we want to do is get those out to get people to change their behavior, so to speak.
10: Right? I agree 100%. Mm-hmm. I've only always told people, because I wrote the book Double Your Income Using Social Media, and that was, I published it in 2015, and it's still true today. Get to know the people that you're targeting, but also don't talk about yourself as much. Talk about, give them some advice of how they could either save money, or in your case, how they can start doing the Facebook ads. That's the time now, is to educate. Stop selling. I mean, selling, forget about it. People don't have money, can't even think about it. They're panicking. But what I, you know, because I'm producing a show a day right now, Sean, because I thought I have to help my members. You know, I'm the president and founder of the Canadian Real Estate Investors Association. And I felt very, very strongly about what was going on, that people didn't know what they were doing or what the future was to hold. So I produce shows with experts like yourself, down home grown experts, not salespeople. Big difference between the two. You know, people who are actually in the trenches. You know, you're right in the trenches doing it for the companies, and you're so well attuned. The reason I even was interested in you at the beginning of our relationship is because you were talking about something that had to do with real estate. And I thought, you know what, this guy's right, bang on. You did something that was really funny at Christmas time, which I just loved. And I thought, this guy's bang on. You know, he's not just selling social media. He's selling something that's very viable, like things that will stop people and will remember your name. I'll remember the product. And so, yes, you can have fun with real estate and insurance and mortgage brokers. You can. But certainly the personal side is what makes the difference.
11: Absolutely. And there's a term that we use in the content world called edutainment, right? Yes. It's, you know, education and entertainment at the same time.
10: Yeah, I like that.
11: You know, if you're in a highly competitive industry, you can't really do much differently to change the, you know, what it is that you're selling, whether it's, you know, listing or buying a property. But what you can do to stand out is show your personality. That is the unique factor that can be amplified. So, you know, don't try to do what everyone else is doing. Don't try to be what everyone else is. Be yourself. And what is it that makes you unique, right? And if you don't know, ask five of your closest friends, you know, what are three things or one thing about me that you absolutely love, right? And then amplify that, right? And get that across. You know what? There will be people who aren't going to be attracted to you in your industry, and that's okay, right? Okay, but there's also people who are, and that's going to be key. Now, when we're thinking about, you know, using any kind of Facebook ads, and you know what, when you look at this type of digital advertising, it gives you, the advertiser, the business owner, so much more control over traditional ads, right? Just think about it. I mean, if you were to do a half page newspaper ad, and it went to print, let's say, you know, I grew up in a small town where it was a weekly newspaper, not daily, but it came out on Wednesday. So you open it up and, you know, by Thursday or Friday, your phone's not ringing. Yeah. And you're like, well, maybe the ad copy is wrong. Well, you can't just call them up and be like, okay, tomorrow, can you change it?
10: Yes.
11: No, you can't, right? Money's gone.
10: You have to wait until next week, yes.
11: That's right. So in Facebook, you can go in and actually the clients that I'm managing their accounts, it's like being a stockbroker. Yeah. Every morning I'm checking their accounts. I'm looking at the how the ads are performing with the amount of people it's reached in the last 24 hours, 7 days, 14 days, comparing it, making adjustments, adjusting bid amounts because it's an auction, right? Okay. You're bidding for placement in there.
10: Okay.
11: So that we're always trying to keep the, you know, the best results in there. You know, I have a client where, you know, traditionally they've been doing static image ads, right? They've been doing it for years. And we changed it to what's called a carousel ad. We just tried a new ad format. And what a carousel ad is, you'll see it in Facebook where you get to it and it's like a couple images and you scroll across like horizontally, different images.
10: Yes.
11: That got far more what we call conversions. So they were doing a download in the first 24 hours than any of the other ads had in the 14 days. So we were like, okay, let's do more of these. Or we tried something radical and, you know, we just drew up a picture of an ebook on a white background, right? Not a lot of design. And that one then took over, right?
10: Okay.
11: You know, what works for you may not work for the next person.
10: Exactly.
11: It's you gotta be open to testing and testing and testing and seeing what works. Okay. And the other thing too is, as a Facebook business page owner, everybody who has a Facebook page has the ability to advertise.
10: Okay?
11: So when you create an ad account, really easy, you just put in a payment method. It could be PayPal, credit card, or whatever. And if you're lucky, Facebook actually, if you sign up for things online, will send you like a credit, like a coupon code. But you get something called a pixel. And not to keep it too technical, but what it is a little bit of code that gets put on your website that tracks how people view different pages and do different things. So with that, your pixel is using artificial intelligence and engineered like learning to over time become smarter, right? So when we run an ad initially for a first client campaign, the ad campaigns go into what's called a learning phase. So it's saying, okay, you want me to target men and women between 35 and 45 in Ontario who have an interest in real estate. And it will tell you, okay, based on those parameters, there's, you know, 300,000 people that meet that criteria. All right. So what do we want them to do? Well, we want them to watch our video, right?
10: Yes.
11: So when we go and we set up the ad and we say that's the type we want to get a video view, that pixel will start to say, okay, of these 300,000, who has exhibited the behavior of watching other videos somewhere else on Facebook? And it will show your ads to them first, right? Or if it's like, okay, I want to get more calls booked, right? And then we go and we click on traffic. Traffic just means, oh, we want people to just go to a website, right? So you are mismatching the objective with the outcome. So by sending traffic to a booking page, you're sending the wrong people there, right? You want people who are conversion oriented, meaning they've gone to a website and they've actually filled out a form and followed a process. So having an understanding of that, and there's, you know, you don't have to study hours for this. You can do a YouTube search. I mean, I'll admit there are things that I try and I'm like, okay, I wonder how other people do that. And I do a YouTube search, right?
10: I do it all the time.
11: I'm a big fan of
10: YouTube. I love YouTube. And that's where I found you too, Sean. I mean, you know, I found you on Facebook and went right to your YouTube. And I, again, really enjoyed your YouTube channel. So, I mean, see, this is how it works, right? But yeah, same thing. You're testing like I'm testing all the time.
11: And you know what? Their systems are getting smarter. And you know what? We're seeing more and more of this where, you know, there's software being built so that you can overlap different ad platforms. So Google and Facebook are two of the main ones that are out there. So we use a system that's actually developed out of Israel. Great team of developers, great country for that tech world, where you can run ads on Facebook and take the learning that that pixel has learned on Facebook and convert it over to ads on Google, right? So you can find people on both platforms, which before that you had to run two independent systems and kind of do what you're doing over here with the other one, right? So now we're starting to see that overlap that's in there. So you're only going to see this become more and more prevalent as we go on, right? And you know what? Everything that we do, everywhere we go, is being tracked, right? And there are people that are fans of that, and there are people that are not. I'm one that doesn't care because if you're, you know, if I'm sitting here and I'm have a conversation or I'm on a website just doing a search for something because I'm interested in it, and then later on that evening there's an ad for a product in that category, you know, that's a service to me, right? Right? They're not part of me. What I don't like is when I post something and my phone rings from all these like you know, companies in India trying to pretend to be something, sending me, right? That's CRA. A little more invasive,
10: CRA.
11: Right?
10: CRA.
11: That's right. I mean, with this whole Corona thing, you know, there's a joke online that, you know, now that, you know, I think India or something had a lockdown, you know, all these calls from CRA with an arrest warrant have stopped, right?
10: I'm not getting any of those calls to me at all anymore, which I'm happy about. Like for me, I've really enjoyed this time of peace and quiet. And like you, Sean, I find the world just too noisy, too busy, because people are chasing their tails, trying to make money to pay debt. That, you know, why don't you stop paying, you know, just stop. Decide maybe you don't need all those fancy toys and things. Stop going into debt to begin with. You can live a simpler lifestyle. And we're learning right now. It's like we've turned back the clock, you know, and we're in peace right now. Nobody's calling to collect bills. And if they are, you just say, I'm sorry, I don't have the money. Simple, right? I mean, everybody knows that. So it's a time of peace. And like for you, the business has been better. For me, it's just reorganizing my business, coming out stronger at the end of it, and really communicating with my members in my association. Because I can get their attention now. They're not running to the office or any place else. They have time to talk just like you do, because I know it's, you know, you're very busy, Sean. You know, up until, I don't know, 11 o'clock at night, you're still busy, my goodness. But you have a very successful business. And I'm very happy to hear that you're very successful with your business. But like I say, you are out of the box. You're an out of the box marketing strategist. And that's what we need more of, people like yourself. So did you want to add anything more now, or can I ask you some more questions? Go right ahead.
11: No, I mean, I'll throw a tip in here, or not really a tip, but more of a note that if you're getting started, you mm-hmm. need to be okay with the fact that you're going to spend, you know, a little bit of money. And by that, I mean, you know, upwards of $500 to about $1,000 in advertising, mm-hmm. Or be okay with spending that without getting a really good return first. And okay. the reason for that is, you know, you may put, you know, $200 in and suddenly get a bunch of calls and you just, for some reason, hit a home run on the first go. Yeah. But most cases, 80-90% of the time, you need to start trying different, what we call audiences. So these are groups of people that we target ads towards and see how they start to relate. I mean, we are ultimately dealing with people's behavior, yes. right? And the shift yeah. right now is that, you know, there's been a big drop in certain industries, mm-hmm. right? The health and beauty has dropped. And when you think about it, you've got people who, you know, were in the health field that really had a lot more free time, right? Mm-hmm. So now those people are working 24/7. And the people that were working traditional jobs that were working 24/7 are mm-hmm. now at home.
10: Yes.
11: Right. Exactly. So the shift of industries has happened, flipped mm-hmm. it, right? It's not that people are not spending online as much, just different people are spending in different ways, exactly. right? So you need to understand how your audience is starting to behave and know enough about what Facebook is telling you back to be able to pivot, turn things off, do things, amplify things that are working that way. And if you're not comfortable with learning it, you absolutely should work with somebody who could help you do that.
10: So, absolutely. Right? Absolutely. Yeah, that's, yeah. There's experts in the field, right? I mean,
11: that's right.
10: I'm not going to go to a medical officer to tell me how to buy a piece of property. I'm going to go to a real estate investor. It's the same thing, right? I think what a lot of people are finding is can be overwhelming. This can be overwhelming. So how do we start? How do we start in our own little way just to understand, to read the, let's just say we put a post on right now without paying for it, just to find out the algorithm, to learn and understand. How would we do that, Sean?
11: Yeah, absolutely. So I'm a big fan of reverse engineering any type of offer. So you need to have what I would call a validated offer. So, you know, if you're in a service-based business and you know that you get clients and have been getting clients, you know, that are between 30 to 50 or whatever, and this is the reason they're coming to you, then that's what you need to build the online offer around. Mm-hmm. It should never be a time when you're starting and saying, okay, I'm going to start this new type of service and I'm going to run Facebook ads, because now you don't have a validated offer and you're trying to find an audience for an offer that you don't know is actually going to sell.
10: Okay.
11: Right. So once you have that, you can use your existing Facebook page to, you know, just create dialogue, right? It's not like you are yelling or talking at people. You mm-hmm. want to talk with them, mm-hmm. right? And talk, you know, in a conversation.
10: Yes.
11: So even, you know, if you've got an existing page, putting a post out there saying, hey, you know, I'm looking to create this type of offer, or I'm looking to do this type of training, depending on what your business is. You know, would you find value in that and get people to engage with it? And if they say yes, then perfect, you know, let's do it. And, you know, that's one of the initial organic

0: training. So if you, you know, if you wanted to do real estate investing and you're like, you know what, maybe I could teach people how to do this in an online method, it's not advisable for you to sit there and write out all the content, record all the videos, put it all online, right?
1: Yes.
0: It's find a test beta group and say, hey, I want to do this here. Would this be of interest? And if you got five people to raise their hand, great, 10, 50, whatever, right? Go through it with them. And as you're going through it, you're developing the content.
1: Right? That's great. Exactly. Right? Yeah.
0: And then when you launch, not only do you have the course, the content, or whatever the offer is, but now you have social proof testimonials who people have come through, because you can say, how was that? What did you like about it? And then that is what you use to leverage in your ads, right? Can you do a testimonial for me? Yeah, yes. No problem. Yes. Then could I use that in an ad? Yeah. Perfect. No, because it's, you know, there's a whole process to this.
1: There is. Right?
0: No, there's no, you hear of these people going viral, and, you know, probably about 5 years ago, I had somebody call me and say, hey, do you make viral videos? And I'm like, I don't really know anyone that makes a viral video. It's usually you make a video and it ends up, right? The people choose if it's going to go viral, right? Yeah. So, it's being okay with, this is a process, right?
1: It is.
0: And the more you're willing to get into it, you know, and there's people that have been doing it a lot longer than you if you haven't started, but everybody starts somewhere. Right?
1: Exactly. So. I like that. That's exactly. And I think what happens with people is people get confused with education and sales. Mm-hmm. When you have someone who's pushing a product and they want you to come and listen to their course, which is great, because if you learn something, right, that's wonderful. That's how I learned how to buy my house with no money down. They didn't explain it, but I kind of tried to figure it out myself. And only 20 years later, when I bought my home, I figured out what it was. And I tell people now, look, I'm going to save you $30,000. You can buy a house with no money down. How do you do that? By borrowing money from other people. So I just saved you $30,000. So you think maybe I know a little bit about what's going on with real estate, you know?
0: Yeah.
1: So people don't know the difference between a salesperson and an educator. And people get tied up with the salesperson because they come on as really strong and they talk about them, you know, having a bad background and they came out from no place and they end up going back there because these are stories. These are stories, right? Mm-hmm. To understand the real stories from the truth of someone who's, you know, doing it in their life. And someone who's going to help you is not trying to sell you anything at the beginning, because that's not how a proper sales job isn't done that way. Mm-hmm. You do business with people you like and you trust. Wouldn't you agree, Sean?
0: Absolutely.
1: And how do you build that? By sharing information.
0: Mm-hmm. Absolutely. And one other thing, I want to get it in here because, you know, this is a common question I get from people who have never advertised on Facebook before, right? They're starting out and they'll say, well, how do I know what audience I need to target, right?
1: Yes.
0: Good question. Yes. It is a great question. So, you know, my question back to them would be, you know, do you have clients that you've worked with before? Mm-hmm. Hopefully, yes. Okay, yes. That's a good point. Yes. Do you have a website? Yes. Okay, perfect. So Facebook has two features that we leverage the first time out of the gate. And one of them is creating what's called a custom audience based on a list of contacts you have. So you can export, you know, name, phone number, email address from, you know, your client list, and you can upload that into Facebook, and it's going to go and do a match for Facebook profiles that have that information. Okay. Now, if you're in a business to consumer industry, you know, if you're like a real estate agent that, you know, sells homes, then you're going to have more personal information, like personal emails versus, you know, business emails. So you're going to have a higher match rate for that. So now we have that, and we're not going to advertise to that person unless we're in an industry where we have repeat business or selling a complimentary product. But what we can do is we can take that list of, let's say, 1,000 people that Facebook finds, and we can build what's called a lookalike audience. And what it does is it then says, okay, find me other people just like this. Okay. We base that on, it's a range from anywhere from like 0 to 20%. And in Canada, it looks at the entire population of Canada that's on Facebook. And, you know, 1% of that, if you do that range, and it's going to find that many people that are very similar to likes, interests, geographic, age, all that of that audience we put up there. That is your best chance out of the gate of finding people that are most likely going to be interested in your offer. right? Or who you are.

0: the word offer. You don't have to be selling something, but but your content that you're putting out.
1: Yes.
0: Another way is when we get that pixel installed on your Facebook, on your website, and people go to your website, we retarget them with your content on Facebook. So if I'm on MLS and I'm searching through and I look up a listing and then I click on the listing realtor and it takes me over to their website and I'm looking through there. And then later on I go on Facebook and I see a video come out from them. Mm-hmm. It's top of mind. I just saw you over here. Right. So there's a higher chance I'm going to do that. And I might like your page because your content was great. You have a great personality. Yeah. Right. Yeah. So that's very high relevance. Right. Mm-hmm. So, you know, that's the first two steps versus going out and saying, okay, well, maybe it's 30 to 50 and maybe they like, you know, the Ellen show. So we're going to put that interest in there or, you know, right. They like poodles, right.
1: Yes,
0: things like that. So, because you don't know, right. You don't know.
1: No.
0: So people will tell you through their behavior.
1: They will. And that's kind of interesting. You know, birds of a feather flock together. So true also when it is that people who join an association or want to know more about your business, you'll find, like I'm finding myself because of my association, I meet, these are thousands of people over there. And I see the same names liking my posts. And I like their posts because we think the same. We like the same things, and that's what it's all about, right? Doing business with people you like and you trust, and birds of a feather flock together. So what you're saying is exactly the way we should be doing that. But I think what it is, Sean, social media has been around for a number of years, but we're only really starting to understand how to use it now. We really are, especially now with the coronavirus. I mean, a lot of people just play with it. They think they're going to throw an ad out there once or twice and they're going to get all the business in the world because that's what they're, you know, that's what they say is going to happen, right? Mm-hmm. Well, we know that's not the way it works, right?
0: No, not at all, right? And that's setting yourself up for disappointment and failure as well, right? So that's one of the things that's there. One thing when you talked about that, about, you know, people building those relationships and those connections. There's a gentleman by the name of Ryan Chapman, and he has a company called Fix Your Funnel. It's a text-based marketing company. I was a guest on his podcast 2 weeks ago, and he's wrote a book called The Messaging Connection. And in this, he talks about a concept that, when he told me about this, resonated very well. Mm-hmm. And he says, people have an attention currency.
1: Yes.
0: And that means that it's the amount they're willing to spend on giving you attention.
1: Yes.
0: Okay. Exactly. So when you go and you create posts on Facebook that are all about you, you are withdrawing from the attention currency bank of the audience. Mm-hmm. When you give valuable information, you are putting a deposit in there, which gives them more to spend back with you.
1: Yes.
0: Right.
1: Yes.
0: So when it's all about, you know, let me teach you this, let me show you this, let me do this. When somebody has a problem that is in your wheelhouse, they're going to think of you and they're going to come seeking out your services.
1: Exactly.
0: So keeping that as a deposit withdrawal idea is the more we go to social media saying, I want to get stuff for me, I want to get stuff for me.
1: Yeah.
0: You're not going to get stuff for you.
1: Yeah.
0: You need to give first.
1: I agree. I love that. If you can post that on our association pages, the actual interview and who this person is, I've never heard of him, but it's so true what you're saying there, that we have an attention currency. And that's what I'm finding too. And it's very little for some people. And the other thing, they don't read. People don't read. You know, even if you take them to the page to show them, I don't know where their minds are, but that they're not here, you know. To get their attention is this new generation. I'm sorry to say, this new generation. I don't know how we're going to do business with them, quite frankly, you know, because it really is tough for, you even explain showing and asking. So you ask them at the very end, I mean, did you want to come? Like for myself, when I'm showing people online, my properties, because I'm not going to meet with them now with the coronavirus unless I know they are truly committed and they're really interested, right? Because I'm not spending the time nor taking the chances for them or myself. And so you go through it all, you show all the photos, and then I said, they say, oh, they were very excited at the beginning, and then by the end of it, they're not. So you knew you would have wasted your time even showing it to them, which is better to do it online this time than me drive all the way there or have one of my managers go and meet them, and they're going to do the same thing. So I think with, and I'd like to do another show with you shortly, you know, is I think we're going to be using more video. We're going to be using more video to show our properties. Why do we have to go there and meet the people when we can send them the video and then only truly if they're interested mm-hmm. and if we pre-qualify them, then we'll take the time to show it to them. So there's no wasted time on their part and certainly no wasted time on my part. Mm-hmm. I think that's what I'm going to see happening in real estate, Sean.
0: Yeah. I mean, in addition to this online social media stuff that I do, video is my background as well. So, I still do, the odd Facebook, or not Facebook, the odd video for real estate for a good friend of mine who's a realtor. Mm-hmm. And we did one about a month ago. And I always ask with the homeowners there, my question to them is, what was it about this house that you absolutely loved?
1: Because
0: I want to make sure that I capture that because we need to highlight that feature. And it could be something as, the large island, but it could be, the way that the sun comes up over the, mm-hmm. the large backyard, right? Which is, mm-hmm. It's more of an experience than it is. Right. Yeah. An actual physical feature that's there. So, exactly. That's one thing too, is the content needs to speak to emotions as well.
1: Absolutely. I agree with that at all. Completely. I mean, once I change my photos and look more beautiful, it's the woman that usually likes the place. First of all, the guy may, but usually it's the woman who makes that decision and they like it because of what it looks like. That's why presentation is so important in real estate. It really mm-hmm. is. So Sean, I'm sorry, we're going to close the show now, but I'm going to have you on the show again very shortly and we'll discuss it once the show ends. But I think you should be a regular because I think never more than now do we need to have advice from yourself mm-hmm. about how we can be doing some of these things in the meantime, before we start spending the money, try it out ourselves for free. Just try it out, see if it works, and then you can take it to the next step. So we can do some of the work ourselves, right? I mean,
0: absolutely.
1: Because I know you don't have any time now. usually my show is on at 3:00 in the afternoon, but I had to do it at 12:00 because Sean's too busy. And I respect that. I respect that. And I wanted him on the show. Like I've been trying to get him on the show for about 3 months now. So finally he's given me some time. But Sean, I want to really, thank you for being on the show. Would you please tell people how they can get in touch with you, Sean? Please.
0: Absolutely. The easiest way is to go to bluecowmarketing.ca. Mm-hmm. That'll take you to the website. But if you want to, speak with me directly, I actually created a URL for this and it's mm-hmm. called talktoshaun.com. S-H-A-U-N in there. And it will actually take you right to my booking page so you can pick a time to have a chat.
1: I love that's good. Excellent. What program are you using for that Talk to Sean?
0: It goes to my HubSpot online booking calendar.
1: Okay, fantastic.
0: I mean, you can get a domain that for a couple bucks off of GoDaddy and redirect it to anything, right? So even if it's a free service, the idea is make it easy for people to get
1: a hold of you. I agree. The other thing is, how can we watch some of your videos on YouTube? Because I just love your videos there. Can you give us where we should be looking for it?
0: Yeah. So just youtube.com/bluecowmarketing.
1: Okay. Very good. Well, thank you. Thank you so much, Sean, for spending the time with me. I want to thank Sean Wynott for being on my show. And he is one of our sponsors of our newsletter. And he's run by How to Understand the Marketing Numbers of Running Facebook Ads. And really at the beginning, let's try it ourselves a little bit. And then when we know who our target audience is, we can always go to Sean and say, hey, Sean, let's get this started here. Let's start making some real money and let's try to see what's going on. So Sean Wynott is the owner of Blue Cow Marketing Firm. He's a genius of out-of-the-box marketing strategies. And Sean states that with more people going online in the current state of the world, he finds clients are moving to advertise on digital platforms. And I agree 100%. So I thank you very much, Sean, for being my guest. We will see you soon. Have a wonderful weekend. Take
0: you
1: care
0: too.
1: Now. Yeah.
0: Stay safe.
1: Here. This is Maria Recruit, All Things Real Estate with Sean Wynott. And I look forward to you joining me on my other shows. Take care now. Bye-bye.
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2: From CBC News, The World This Hour, I'm Neil Kumar. Breaking news from BC, where Penticton RCMP have now confirmed one fatality in Summerland due to the Bald Range wildfire. The RCMP say that the victim was an 80-year-old woman. The BC's coroner's service is conducting an investigation to confirm the nature of the woman's death. Meantime, officials say that firefighters from Australia, New Zealand, and Mexico are now on the ground, and more help is still expected to arrive. The extra support will be needed as hot weather settles in. Jessica Chung is in Penticton, where many of the evacuees from Summerland went to on Friday night.
3: There's just been a stream of cars and residents. This whole parking lot is completely full. And, you know, in front of the convention center, there has been many residents that have just been hanging around. You can feel the anxiety, the stress amongst them. Some of them are on their phones trying to get more information, trying to get in touch with family members. There are many people with animals that they have taken from their homes and rescued from the flames. Some of these people who are wondering if they've lost their homes, lost their items, lost their properties. And I spoke with the mayor of Summerland.
4: The number one question is, when can I go home? And it's too soon to say. The fire is still burning, we know. Once it's under control, we can start looking at what it takes for people to return to their properties. We have to make sure the town is safe.
3: So lots of factors there as to when people can go home. That, for now, remains an unknown.
5: Jessica Chung, CBC News, Penticton.
2: As wildfires continue to burn, the smoke is negatively impacting air quality. Parts of BC and Alberta are dealing with smoky skies and hazy conditions. And that comes with stark warnings from health professionals who are urging people to limit the matter that they might be breathing in. Dr. Samir Gupta has a few tips.
6: So the first is try to be indoors. If you have a good HVAC system, make sure you've got a MERV 13 or higher filter and run it continuously. If you do have to go outside, minimize your time, plan your day around minimizing your time. Certainly don't exercise outside. That, you know, when you're exercising, you're breathing in up to 10 times more air. That's that many more particles. And try to wear a mask.
2: Data shows wildfire smoke contains dirt, dust, and soot, along with microscopic particles. Health Canada says it can create a number of short-term and long-term health effects. First Nations leaders in BC say Canada cannot tackle climate disasters like destructive wildfires while expanding the fossil fuel industry. In an open letter, the Union of BC Indian Chiefs is demanding that Ottawa and Alberta immediately halt work on the proposed West Coast oil pipeline. The province responded by saying the project is currently being reviewed. They also say they are committed to the ongoing dialogue with First Nations and all partners as the work continues. Pierre Poilievre is telling Prime Minister Mark Carney not to give in to pressure from the U.S. on trade. But that advice is being met with skepticism by trade experts who say there is a limit to what Canada can demand. Philippe Shannock has more.
7: Pierre Poilievre says concessions like scrapping the digital services tax and sharing net toll revenue from the Gordie Howe International Bridge have not ended U.S. tariffs.
8: No more unilateral concessions before getting to the bargaining table.
7: And Poilievre says other possible concessions like ending booze bans should not be offered until Canada gets a deal that removes tariffs on softwood lumber, steel and aluminum, and autos. Trade lawyer Mark Warner says that's a big ask.
9: It's the thing that all Canadian politicians will say, and it's the one thing that the Trump administration simply can't give Canada. That's not on the cards.
7: Julian Karagesian teaches international trade policy at McGill University. He says U.S. demands for concessions on dairy protections won't be popular.
10: What they're asking for will be unbearable politically for the Carney government.
7: Trade talks between the nations have intensified ahead of a August 19th deadline when a new round of U.S. tariffs take effect. Philip Shannock, CBC News, Toronto.
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sexy people.

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1: From CBC News, the world is sour. I'm Neil Kumar. We begin in BC, where Penticton RCMP have confirmed the death of an 80-year-old woman in connection to the Bald Range wildfire. Meantime, there's no relief in sight for firefighters working that volatile and fast-growing fire. But there is a little bit of good news. A wildfire burning near Vernon has now been classified as held. And as Jessica Chung reports, thousands were forced to leave Summerland.
2: It's kind of strange being here in Penticton.
3: Doug Holmes is the mayor of Summerland. He's been with his community since the evacuation.
2: The entire population of Summerland is here.
3: And the number one question he's getting from residents is when they can go home.
2: We have to make sure the town is safe. We know power lines are down. We know the water is contaminated. All that has to be sorted out. Structures that might look safe might not be safe.
3: But what he does know is that homes and structures have been lost in the flames.
2: I've talked to many farmers who have told me they know that their barn has been lost.
3: But the number isn't clear. BC's Minister of Forests, Ravi Parmar, says the Bald Range fire is still growing on the north and south flanks, but conditions have made it hard for firefighting crews.
4: What we saw was like nothing we've seen in British Columbia's history.
3: Jessica Chung, CBC News, Penticton.
1: In Maple Ridge, BC, a three-year-old girl is in hospital tonight after being attacked by a bear outside of her home. Officials say the child was playing on her backyard deck when the animal attacked. A parent intervened and managed to chase it away. The girl was airlifted to BC Children's Hospital with non-life-threatening injuries. Police later shot the bear, but it fled into the woods. Conservation officers are still trying to track it down. Conservative leader Pierre Poilievre says Canada's already given up too much in trade talks with the U.S. Negotiators are under increasing pressure to make a deal with the U.S. before another round of tariffs are imposed on August 19th. But critics like Poilievre say Prime Minister Mark Carney is caving too quickly. Alexander Silberman has more.
5: Conservative leader Pierre Poilievre criticizing Prime Minister Mark Carney's attempts to strike a trade deal with the U.S. Poilievre says Canada has caved to too many demands, including removing counter tariffs and cutting the U.S. a deal to share net toll revenue from the Gordie Howe International Bridge.
6: No more unilateral concessions before getting to the bargaining table. That has failed.
5: As talks continue, industry groups are urging the government to draw the line. Dairy Farmers of Canada is calling for protections for its industry as Trump repeatedly complains about the level of U.S. access to Canada's market. Mark Warner is an international trade lawyer in Toronto.
7: If the Prime Minister were to say that we're not going to make any further concessions on dairy or alcohol now, then that would probably be the end of the negotiation.
5: Alexander Silberman, CBC News, Montreal.
1: In India, there were flash floods in the Assam region overnight. The floods have claimed nearly 100 lives and forced at least 8,000 people to evacuate. And Israel's prime minister has rejected a Gaza peace plan that has been proposed by Donald Trump's Board of Peace. Caroline Barkut tells us more.
8: Israeli Prime Minister Benjamin Netanyahu said Israel rejects the 15-point plan for Gaza brokered by the U.S.
9: We do have an understanding with Israel.
8: Last month, U.S. President Donald Trump said his peace plan was moving to the next phase after his Board of Peace struck a historic agreement with Hamas to disarm. But that disarmament was on the condition that Israel halts its strikes in the Strip and gradually withdraw troops to an agreed-upon area. Now, Netanyahu, who's seeking re-election in October, says that's not going to happen. Israeli soldiers would not leave Gaza until Hamas is fully disarmed, including giving up light arms, which was not part of the deal. The Israeli PM also rejected calls for a two-state solution. He said, as long as I am prime minister, a Palestinian state will not be established. Caroline Bargut, CBC News, Washington.
1: And that is The World is Sour. For CBC News, I'm Neil Kumar.
10: Hi, everyone. It's Maria Recruit here on July the 9th, 2020. And today we're going to be talking about how and when to serve an N-12. And this is really interesting for landlords to know the proper way of serving an N-12 and what it does for you. You know, how do you use it? This is Maria Recruit from All Things Real Estate. I'm going to ask everyone to subscribe to my YouTube channel, Real Estate Media News Network. 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And you don't have to pay for anything. It's all free. 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And I'm going to introduce my next guest. I have Howard Tubb Rogers, who is a paralegal from Toronto. Welcome again. Thank you for joining us again, Howard. Here he comes. Hi. Good to see you again, Howard.
11: See you.
10: So how's your week been so far?
11: It's been good. It's nice and hot. I like the weather. I mean,
10: you like it?
11: Yeah. I hate winter. So people complain about hot weather. I'm good with it.
10: That's good. That's good. That's good. So do you live in Toronto?
11: No, I actually live in Barrie. So I live north of Toronto, but I cover the province of Ontario. So
10: yeah. I know, which is fantastic. My goodness. You're traveling all around the world. So tell us, what's going on with the Landlord and Tenant Board? Where have you heard?
11: As they say in Spanish, nada, nothing.
10: Nada.
11: You know what? I mean, they're waiting at this point. They're just waiting for the province to lift the no eviction ban. Mm-hmm. Once it's lifted, then they can start doing all the eviction applications. So that's pretty well 90% of the ones that they get in, you know, minus the tenant application, the other one. So once that happens, and from what I hear, there's like rooms filled with files, literally
10: from
11: March 19th when they closed. It's almost 4 months now. So there's been probably anywhere from 20,000 files plus that have been submitted, and the same amount, if not more, of applications that have been adjourned. So they now have to do catch up. So again, from information I've gotten, and this is not written in stone, they're hoping to start doing a lot of these via telephone hearings.
10: Yes.
11: But because live hearings, again, from the information I've gotten, which means at a landlord and tenant location, like Toronto South, et cetera, they're not even looking at any of those locations to reopening until mid to late September.
10: Okay.
11: So that's why they're looking through the avenue. I know a lot of people are getting information online that, you know, they're doing these telephone hearings.
10: Yeah. They're not.
11: They're doing
10: They haven't started them.
11: Non-eviction hearings. And then there's these emergency hearings that they talk about, and people are getting, they think, you know, because they're owed $20,000, that it's an emergency. It is definitely an emergency, but it's not considered a safety emergency issue by the board. And since March 19th, when they closed, to today, there's been 3 evictions in Ontario.
10: That's it.
11: Because there's a whole process, and I'm not going to go through it right now.
10: No.
11: You have to go through in order to get the emergency hearing, then it accelerates the Superior Court. So it's a long process. So it's not going to happen. So hopefully, fingers crossed that, you know, they open really, really soon. Once Mr. Ford, you know, they say the emergency state that we're in is lifted, then they can start doing these hearings. I mean, and they're such a bad. And I've got a lot of anxious clients, obviously.
10: Yes.
11: That are old.
10: Who isn't anxious about this? As I said before, I'm very fortunate. I've had really good people. I've actually rented out, as of yesterday, one of my other properties to a really nice couple. But I've waited for the right people to come, Howard. I just don't take just anyone, right? And so I'm happy about that. Slowly I'm going to be renting out, but I've waited this time out. Right. And I've done what I've done also, and I've suggested to all my followers on Facebook, is that you get just go back and ask them to defer the mortgage again. I've done that, and they're willing to do it for me. So they are willing to do it because they can see what's going on. I mean, nobody's blind. Even my mortgage broker said, so how's it going out there? I said, well, it's not good. It's not good, you know? Mm-hmm. So, I mean, so we're all in it all together. The only thing we can do is try and learn things. And certainly you're mentioning all the different forms that they can be filling out in the meantime and how to do it. Should be helping them.
11: Yeah.
10: Should be helping the landlords.
11: Once we get back into the flow, I mean, of course, the process is going to be exceptionally slow. It's going to take a while to catch up, but get the process going.
10: In that's right. Yeah. Don't wait. Just get the process going. So I know today we're going to be talking about an N12. Can you tell us about an N12, please?
11: Okay. So a lot of people have heard about the N12. It used to be, it deals with two aspects. Number one, when a property is sold and when a landlord wants to move back in to their rental property. So I'm going to go through each one, and they're totally separate, and there's different laws that are connected with each. They both use the same form, the N12, but there's certain ways of filling it out, certain dates that have to be put in there, etc. So first thing I'm going to talk about is when a property is sold. So let's say you've listed your property for sale, and you can list your property for sale at any point. The only thing is that if it's tenanted, which of course this is the reason we have this, is and the person who purchases a property wants vacant possession, well, number one, the lease has to be over or close to being over, or when the closing date is, that's at or beyond the year or 2 years or however long your lease is. But if they're month-to-month tenants at this point, then it really doesn't matter. So what you have to do is a minimum of 60 days from the date that they are served to, and I'll show you on the form in a second, in regards to that. But that's only once the property is sold firm. So a lot of people think, oh, I've listed my property and served in the N12. No, the property is sold, I'm going to give them the N12. No, it can only be done when it's sold firm. And I know most people know what firm is. Firm basically means is there's no conditions. Then you serve in the N12. And there's another controversy that goes on. Who should serve it? Should it be the buyer or the seller? It should be the buyer, because the buyer's doing it on behalf of the seller. You know, somebody's taking over the property, so the current landlord has to serve the N12. So I'm going to show the form. And again, I apologize. I'm just showing it on screen, but we can go online to look at it. The normal thing there, the tenant's name or list of tenants' names, the landlord's name, whether it's a corporation or the, Maria and Bob, whoever it is, and the address of the rental unit. Now, it's really important when we talk about the address of the rental unit, because let's say it's a house and you've got a tenant in the upper and the lower unit. Well, the address number one should be upper and lower. You should serve to all parties, all the people in the upper and all the people in lower. Again, I hope their leases are up at that point, and say that this person is moving in. Well, some circumstances, future landlords say, well, I'm only going to take the upper unit and I'm going to keep the tenants in the lower unit, or they may take over the whole house. It all depends. So that's really, really, really important. Now, when I say the 60 days, what I always recommend to my clients is do me a favor. I know you want to close on the property really, really early and really quickly, but if it's tenanted, yeah, everybody says, oh, don't worry, when I get the form, I'm going to move out. Well, that's nice. You know, it's going to get you nothing. So what I used to recommend, and this is pre-COVID days, was make the closing date at least 120 days out. It sounds like a long time, but make it 120 days out. Because if the tenants don't leave, there's a process to go through with evicting them. What I say is serve the N12. Then fill in the paperwork, which I'm going to talk about in a second, that you have to fill out, file the L2 application with the board, and get a hearing. If the tenants move out before your hearing, and pray to God that it's before your closing date, just cancel the hearing. No big deal. You're spending, a couple hundred dollars approximately, I'm not going to tell you the exact amount. It just went up 6% on July 1st, but it's approximately $200. It's not money wasted, because if you're closing on a house that's worth, $500,000-$600,000, spending $200, then there's a problem there. So when it says the termination date, it should always be the end of a rental period. So I'm going to use the normal thing that, they pay on the first, so that should be the last day of the month. So as an example, if I served it now for 60 days, well, unfortunately, today is July the 9th, so the month has already started. So my starting point actually becomes August 1st. Termination date there should be minimum September 30th. So you're giving them a lot more than 60 days. But as I said, before COVID, make it 120. Now, during and after COVID, for a while, I say make it 180. I mean,
10: absolutely.
11: It's 6 months out. But you know what? If you have to go to the board, you don't know when you're going to have a hearing. And if those tenants are struggling to leave, so here's the process. You go to the board, you get an eviction order. And then if the tenants don't leave, you have to go to the sheriff. Well, everything's backed up right now, and normal circumstances are backed up anyways, so better you buy extra time. And what another thing I recommend to sellers is, you know, have an addendum on your purchase and sale agreement basically saying, look, it's tenanted, you understand that, I've served these documents. If we can close earlier, we'll close earlier. I mean, because if there's the tenants are still there and they're supposed to have vacant possession, well, unfortunately, if you don't give up vacant possession, you could be sued, and we don't want that to happen.
10: Yes,
11: so it's really important to get these steps done. The way this is filled out, and again, I'm going to just kind of read it a little bit. There's different people who can move in. So that's this is the purchase. So here it says the purchaser, the purchaser's spouse, the purchaser's child, the purchaser's parent, the purchaser's spouse's child, the purchaser's spouse's parent. A lot of people think, you know, oh, my cousin can move in. It doesn't work like that. It can only be those specific people. Now, if it's the purchaser and their spouse and their family, whatever, you just have to check off purchaser, you have to say spouse, children, whatever. It really doesn't matter. And of course, if, you know, you're buying in the house and you say, okay, my son's going to move in. A lot of people do that in certain areas, like, you know, Kitchener, Waterloo, where there's, you know, colleges. They do it in Barrie. They do it in Toronto. And they say, oh, it's an investment property. But instead of paying rent, I'm going to buy the unit for my child, you know, and let them, you know, live there while they're at college or university. Obviously, the child can't, I know they make child sound like so young, but they have to be over the age of 18. You just put it in their name. So that's number two. So what's the next step after that? So this was served. It's served to every single one of the tenants, upper, lower, however it is, or condo, or whatever the makeup is. Then a certificate of service has to be filled out. Again, we've gone through that different other programs. They can look online. And I'll say it again, if anybody has questions, they can call me. But it's got to be done properly. Then either a declaration or an affidavit has to be filled out by the purchaser. If it's the child that's moving in, they're the ones that are going to fill it out. If, you know, if the family's moving in, you know, one of the two parties can fill it in and say, okay, we are moving in. There's a certain way of filling it out. They actually show you on the landlord and tenant website. So basically saying that I am going to be occupying the unit for a minimum of 12 months for my, you know, residential occupancy. It can be longer, shorter, whatever, but it's got to encompass those certain things. And it has to be 12 months. And I'll get to the repercussions if things are not done.
10: Okay.
11: Then, of course, on the next page, there's the signature, so it's either your representative or the current landlord that signs it, and dates it at the bottom. The representative's representative information on the bottom there. We'll fill that part out. That's example number one. Example number two is if you are planning to move in, and this used to be the notice that people used to give it. You know, I used to hear these stories all the time. Oh my God, I can't get rid of my tenants. I'm just going to say I'm moving in. So 12, fill it out, serve it to them, they have to move. Well, the board got smart.
10: Yeah.
11: they got smart because they found out a lot of these were bogus. It's just a way of getting rid of the tenant.
10: Yeah.
11: I know sometimes you really want to do that, but you got to follow the law. Well, a couple of years ago, they implemented a new section of this that if you are planning to move in, so let's say I own a property and I want to move back in, same process, at least 60 days. That you have to give the notice, same idea if they're not in a lease, et cetera, et cetera. And then you have to go through the same process, the L2 process in order at the landlord and tenant board. You fill out the affidavit or declaration. And I didn't explain too fully the last one. So what's the difference between an affidavit and a declaration? I would say go the declaration. You know why? It doesn't cost you anything. It's free. If you go for an affidavit, people go, oh, I'm going to get my lawyer to do the affidavit. They're going to charge you like $300-$500. Yeah. And you don't need it anymore. And the declaration basically says, I'm doing this. You sign it in good faith.
10: So it's
11: fine to do that. Or you get your paralegal or somebody to do it for you. But it's going to be a lot less expensive. So who are the people that can move in? Here's the specific things. Who are as far as the family members that can move in? My spouse, my child, my parent, my spouse's child, my spouse's parent. So what does that mean? Me, my wife, her parents, my parents. It sounds silly, but it's true because people just don't seem to get it. And I understand that sometimes it's really confusing.
10: Yeah.
11: Okay. No brothers, no sisters, no uncles, no cousins. They don't qualify. Or, you know, my brother's friend, or I have a friend, I'm going to say we're related. Don't lie. Please don't lie.
10: Yeah. Okay.
11: Yeah. That's number one. The third option, which I didn't explain, okay, is at the bottom. And I'm going to go into the repercussions at the end, is your caregiver. So if somebody is providing, I'll read it to you. A person who provides or will provide care services to the purchaser, purchaser's spouse, the purchaser's child, purchaser's parent, the purchaser's spouse's child, or the purchaser's spouse's parent. So who is a caregiver? A nurse?
10: Mm-hmm.
11: You need a nurse or somebody to take care of you, or somebody to take care of your child, right? Mm-hmm. That you have a nanny or somebody. So they're a caregiver. They're taking care of them full time. So they need that. And this applies more. I don't think somebody's going to take over a whole house, but I'm just saying. So if it's certain apartment, in et cetera, there's certain rules that apply to this too. Number one, as far as the landlord's own use, a landlord cannot be a corporation.
10: Mm-hmm. Oh, really? Interesting.
11: Yeah. Used to be that a corporation could, even if it's owned by a husband and wife or the shareholder. There used to be, again, a divisional court case. It was called Slapsy. I don't remember the other party. I just remember the name Slapsy because it's an unusual name. And they actually took this away about a year and a half, 2 years ago, that a corporation couldn't move in. So it has to be individual owners. Also, the other parameters are how many units are in a building. So let's say you own a triplex, that's fine. You can move into one of the units. Let's say you own a duplex, that's fine. But if it's more than three, the answer is no. You can't just say, because this is the way people get rid of people. Mm-hmm. Oh, we built an apartment building. I picked unit number 406 because I don't like the people there. I'm going to move my child in there. Doesn't work. If it's above the three, no, you can't do it. So these different things. And it gets confusing. So, but
10: no kidding. So I'm going to stop right now for a moment, Howard. So what do you do if it's a unit above four? Then you have to keep. You can only take one unit over, and the rest have to stay rented.
11: You can't. No. I mean, somebody can buy the building.
10: Yeah.
11: But they can use it for their own use.
10: They can't.
11: No.
10: No. Wow! I didn't realize that.
11: No, they can't use it for their own.
10: Interesting.
11: A legal term I'll use, it sucks. That's
10: all. Yeah. It does suck.
11: Yeah, it sucks, but it's true. I mean, those are the rules that they implemented. So they make it very restrictive. But of course, and when they changed the law a couple of years ago, also in regards to moving in, to really restrict it is you have to pay the tenant 1 month's compensation. What does that mean? So if their rent is $2,000 a month, prior to the termination date on the N-12, you have to pay them 1 month's worth of rent. So it's kind of like a bonus. I'm moving in, but I'm paying you to kind of move out.
10: Yeah.
11: That's number one. So, and again, it's I'm not saying I agree 100%. The reason that they did it was because there were so many bogus applications. And I'm going to explain 6.5 years ago when I went into private practice, because as most people know, I was on the other side, tenant duty counsel, the legal clinic for 8 years. Mm-hmm. So I was, a lot of people knew me, et cetera, especially in Simcoe County. But then when I switched to the other side and representing landlords, a lady called me up and said, look, I want you to, represent me on this N-12 and I'm moving into the unit, et cetera, blah, blah, blah, blah. And I said, fine. So then she calls me, says, oh, I forgot to tell you. Yeah, forgot to tell me. The tenant has got an application against me. I said, so this is past tense. Yeah, it's past tense. And silly of me at that point, but, I've developed my expertise a little bit better to who I'm going to represent and say, I said, what's going on? She says, well, they said that it's a T5, which I'm going to explain what that is in a second. Mm-hmm. They said that I didn't do this in good faith, and I did, and I re-rented it out to somebody else. Then she says, oh, these people are lying. I said, okay, that's fine. So I go to the hearing, and it happened to be in Barrie, where I was based out of tenant duty counsel. The tenants happened to remember me. And they said, oh, remember you when you were tenant duty counsel? By the way, here is something we need to show you. their disclosure. They showed me a Kijiji ad literally the day after they left. This lady advertised it on Kijiji to rent it out to somebody else. So it was done in bad faith.
10: Yeah.
11: So that's luckily the people knew me. They trusted me. They said, look, just give us $500 and we'll go away. Mm-hmm. Because it can be a lot more expensive.
10: Sure.
11: Explain in a second. So what is a lot more expensive? Number one, this is an application that is known as a good faith application. So if that particular person who said is not moving in by the person who sold it, like when you sell it and that, you know, the purchaser is not moving in, or if you say you're moving in and you don't, that your child's moving in, your spouse is moving, and you say, you know, after like 2 months, you know, I don't want to live here. I'm going to rent it out to somebody else. Because a lot of this was a ploy also to get people, if they're not at market rent, get them out, up the rent, jack it up. And so not a very good way of getting people out. So the board got smart. Even though this was in law before, they've really pushed it in the past few years. So what can happen? So within that 12-month period, that's why I specified at the beginning with the affidavit or the declaration that it's for personal occupation for 12 months, right? You have to live there for 12 months. Doesn't mean throw a mattress on the floor. You have to live there for 12 months. Because if the tenant is smart and or could be a professional tenant, and they've seen it happen before, they've read a lot of stuff online, Facebook, that if they find out that either they've re-rented it out or that person who said that they're not moving in, there's somebody else living there, well, what can happen? They can take a T5 application against the landlord within 12 months of it happening, even if it's at 11 months, 12 months. So let's say your rent is $2,000 and the tenant has to move out, they have to relocate, and their new rent is $3,000. Something that's similar in size. It can't be, you know, they move from an apartment, then move to a house. It's got to be similar in size. This is what the tenant can ask for. The difference in rent times 12 months, which means 12 times $1,000. They can ask for all their moving expenses.
10: Oh my goodness.
11: And they can be fined by the board $25,000. I'm always really careful whenever somebody has this, and I drill it in their head. This is what's going to happen. So better be telling me the truth, because it's going to come back on you, not on me, because I take extensive notes what I've told people, and I say, look, if you're lying to me, and I can tell most of the time that they're lying to me, 100%, and I say, you know what? I'm not your guy. I'm not going to represent you. I'm going to lie in court, and I don't want it to alter my reputation in court. So you got to be, if you're doing it for that purpose that you're truly moving in, then you better move in, because if you're not, or, you know, if it's not, you know, if it sells, and then, you know, the onus is not really on you. It's on the purchaser, because they're doing the declaration and affidavit, not you. And they're saying we're moving in and they don't, then it could be a problem for them. I'm not saying it's going to happen, but you should always take the worst case scenario that it's going to happen. Protect yourself. Otherwise, do not fill in these documents. Do not do it. Do not do an N-12. The only other thing that I would suggest you do, which go back to our last program, which was 2 weeks ago, when we talked about the N-11, I would suggest you try and negotiate to get the tenant out. Right?
10: Yes.
11: I mean, you can still do an N-11, which is an agreement to terminate, even after you serve an N-12, right? And try, because if you're worried that they're not going to move out in time, let's say the property sold, or you need your child to move in, or however it is, try to negotiate with them, like we talked about in the N-11 series that we talked about, the program, not series, and just negotiate to buy them out, get them to sign the N-11, pay them money when they leave, etc. The only thing is, once you've served them the N-12, even though you may have served them the N-11, it could still come back and haunt you because you've already served that document, right? It doesn't, even though it says resolves all issues, sometimes it may help you at the board, other times it may not because you've already served the N-12. Mm-hmm. So your goal is to get them out. So I can stress it 1,000 times. If this is not your real intent, please do not serve this document. The house being sold, and a lot has happened since COVID.
10: Yes.
11: Got sideways because there's no eviction, so there's no way of getting tenants out. I mean, like I said, I hope it opens really, really soon. Because there's a lot of real estate deals, like I said, are going sideways.
10: That are pending for the tenants to move out.
11: Yeah.
10: It's very sad. See, it's so one industry is holding up another industry or part of that industry.
11: Yeah, absolutely.
10: Yeah.
11: And you know what? The adjudicators are pretty savvy. They can kind of read when somebody's lying to. So it's always going to come back to haunt you. Just don't do it. That's all I can say.
10: Good advice, Howard. Very, very good advice. Yeah.
11: I mean, it's a good form.
10: Go ahead.
11: I was just saying it's a good form to use and a proper form. Make sure it's filled out properly. Make sure it's served properly. But if it's a lie that you're doing this, like I keep on going back to the landlord's own use, please don't. That's it.
10: Excellent. Well, thank you very much, Howard. We're about ready to wrap up. So how can people get in touch with you then?
11: Three ways. Telepathically, what I don't know.

0: 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So info@legislegal.com. And I will get back to you.
1: Yes, I know you will. And people think very highly of you. And I thank you very much for helping all my Canadian Real Estate Investors Association members and the Ontario Landlords Association members, because they post questions and I ask you to reach out to them and answer it to help them out. But definitely now, everyone, just because it's so dangerous now with the COVID-19 and we really don't know what's going on and you can't even evict people, please, please get in touch with paralegals such as Howard or others, and find out what your rights are and just go by what they suggest you do. Don't go outside of the box because it can bite you in the end.
0: Yeah. Bite your bank account.
1: Yeah, that's what I'm, yeah, that's what I don't like, is biting the bank account. So I want to thank you very much, Howard. Thank you for being my guest. We'll see you again. Take care. Bye-bye now. Bye-bye. Yeah. So everyone, it's Maria Recruit here from All Things Real Estate. We had the pleasure of having Howard Tavrogis here, and we were discussing how and when to serve the N-12. And as you can tell, it can be quite complicated. It can also be quite simple. But do speak to a paralegal or a lawyer. I would suggest a paralegal that knows the Landlord and Tenant Board and knows the Act and can help you make a better decision. So I'm going to be closing off now. I hope you'll sign up to my YouTube channel, Real Estate Media News Network. And until next week, everyone, take care, be safe, and don't take any chances with your help or with your tenants. Take care now. It's Maria Recruit, All Things Real Estate. Bye-bye.
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2: From CBC News, The World This Hour, I'm Neil Kumar. Thousands of residents had to flee Summerland in BC on Friday with the flames in the rearview mirror. Most of the residents headed for Penticton, where the RCMP have now confirmed the death of an 80-year-old woman in connection to the wildfire. John Hernandez is there.
3: Yeah, this thing's going to go all the way to the base.
4: John Kingston watched the flames spread closer and closer toward his Summerland neighborhood Friday night.
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4: Evacuee Tim Kemp is humbled to see all the support.
6: To experience the community here coming together very quickly.
7: And I'm very, very sad.
4: Evacuation Center volunteer Lori Goldman is offering emotional support to families. She says many have lost their homes.
7: It's tragic. It's upsetting. It's frightening as anything.
4: Officials say there's no clear count on how many properties and structures were destroyed. Some residents had to leave pets and farm animals behind. Volunteers Warren Park and Kaz Nolan says the pair helped save two horses from a stable of seven as the fire raged on Saturday.
8: It's hot. There's fires everywhere.
4: John Hernandez, CBC News, Penticton.
2: Also, there's some much-needed good news from BC's Wildfire Service. Officials say the Bradley Creek wildfire burning near Vernon is now considered held. That means the fire is not expected to grow, and some evacuees can go home. Ari Vendenboss is with the Okanagan Indian Band.
9: They were candling on top of that ridge there, so that's what made me decide, let's get out of here, because if it would have come down that hill a little bit further, it would be right into our area.
2: Still, the Bradley Creek fire destroyed approximately 230 properties since July 31st. In Maple Ridge, BC, a three-year-old girl is recovering in hospital after being attacked by a black bear. As Stephanie Mercy reports, officials say it happened on Sunday when the girl was playing in her backyard.
10: Conservation officers say the three-year-old girl was on her deck in her family's backyard around lunchtime Sunday when an adult black bear attacked. Officials say a parent was able to chase the bear off. The girl was airlifted to BC Children's Hospital in Vancouver, reportedly with injuries described as not life-altering. The family home is on a wooded street in Maple Ridge on 240th near 124th. Police say once their officers arrived on scene, the bear came back more than once. So they say police made the decision to fire a weapon to, quote, protect public safety in the area. The bear was hit and fled into the woods. Conservation officers sent a predator attack team to the scene. They are still looking for the animal. Police urged residents in the area Sunday to be aware and stay indoors. Stephanie Mercier, CBC News, Vancouver.
2: In Alberta, police in Athabasca are investigating the death of a 12-year-old boy. An autopsy by the chief medical examiner deemed the death to be a homicide. The RCMP are asking the public to come forward with any information or video that they might have. Pierre Poilievre is telling Prime Minister Mark Carney not to give in to pressure from the U.S. on trade. But as Philip Leshanek reports, that advice is being met with skepticism from trade experts.
11: Pierre Poilievre says concessions like scrapping the digital services tax and sharing net toll revenue from the Gordie Howe International Bridge have not ended U.S. tariffs.
12: No more unilateral concessions before getting to the bargaining table.
11: And Poilievre says other possible concessions like ending booze bans should not be offered until Canada gets a deal that removes tariffs on softwood lumber, steel and aluminum, and autos. Trade lawyer Mark Warner says that's a big ask.
13: It's the thing that all Canadian politicians will say, and it's the one thing that the Trump administration simply can't give Canada. That's not on the cards.
11: Julian Karagesian teaches international trade policy at McGill University. He says U.S. demands for concessions on dairy protections won't be popular.
14: What they're asking for will be unbearable politically for the Carney government.
11: Trade talks between the nations have intensified ahead of a August 19th deadline when a new round of U.S. tariffs take effect. Phil Bishanock, CBC News, Toronto.
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1: From CBC News, The World This Hour, I'm Neil Kumar. We begin in BC, where Penticton RCMP have confirmed the death of an 80-year-old woman in connection to the Bald Range wildfire. Meantime, there's no relief in sight for firefighters working that volatile and fast-growing fire. But there is a little bit of good news. A wildfire burning near Vernon has now been classified as held. And as Jessica Chung reports, thousands were forced to leave Summerland.
2: It's kind of strange being here in Penticton.
3: Doug Holmes is the mayor of Summerland. He's been with his community since the evacuation.
2: The entire population of Summerland is here.
3: And the number one question he's getting from residents is when they can go home.
2: We have to make sure the town is safe. We know power lines are down. We know the water is contaminated. All that has to be sorted out. Structures that might look safe might not be safe. So,
3: but what he does know is that homes and structures have been lost in the flames.
2: I've talked to many farmers who have told me they know that their barn has been lost.
3: But the number isn't clear. BC's Minister of Forests, Ravi Parmar, says the Bald Range fire is still growing on the north and south flanks, but conditions have made it hard for firefighting crews.
4: What we saw was like nothing we've seen in British Columbia's history.
3: Jessica Chung, CBC News, Penticton.
1: Conservative leader Pierre Poilievre says Canada has already given up too much in trade talks with the U.S. Negotiators under increasing pressure are trying to make a deal with the U.S. before another round of tariffs are imposed on August 19th. But critics like Poilievre say Prime Minister Mark Carney is caving too quickly. Alexander Silberman has more.
5: Conservative leader Pierre Poilievre criticizing Prime Minister Mark Carney's attempts to strike a trade deal with the U.S. Poilievre says Canada has caved to too many demands, including removing counter tariffs and cutting the U.S. a deal to share net toll revenue from the Gordie Howe International Bridge.
6: No more unilateral concessions before getting to the bargaining table. That has failed.
5: As talks continue, industry groups are urging the government to draw the line. Dairy Farmers of Canada is calling for protections for its industry as Trump repeatedly complains about the level of U.S. access to Canada's market. Mark Warner is an international trade lawyer in Toronto.
7: If the Prime Minister were to say that we're not going to make any further concessions on dairy or alcohol now, then that would probably be the end of the negotiation.
5: Alexander Silberman, CBC News, Montreal.
1: In eastern Ontario, researchers have confirmed that a tornado touched down near Kempville last Sunday. Western University's Northern Tornadoes Project says the twister cut a short path through a field and some trees. It had a maximum wind speed of 115 kilometers an hour, but there were no reports of any injuries and only minor damage. In India, there were flash floods in the Assam region overnight. The floods have claimed nearly 100 lives and forced at least 8,000 people to evacuate. And Israel's prime minister has rejected a Gaza peace plan that has been proposed by Donald Trump's Board of Peace. Caroline Bargut tells us more.
8: Israeli Prime Minister Benjamin Netanyahu said Israel rejects the 15-point plan for Gaza brokered by the U.S.
9: We do have an understanding with Israel.
8: Last month, U.S. President Donald Trump said his peace plan was moving to the next phase after his Board of Peace struck a historic agreement with Hamas to disarm. But that disarmament was on the condition that Israel halts its strikes in the Strip and gradually withdraw troops to an agreed-upon area. Now, Netanyahu, who's seeking re-election in October, says that's not going to happen. Israeli soldiers would not leave Gaza until Hamas is fully disarmed, including giving up light arms, which was not part of the deal. The Israeli PM also rejected calls for a two-state solution. He said, as long as I am prime minister, a Palestinian state will not be established. Caroline Bargut, CBC News, Washington.
1: And that is The World This Hour. 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
2: From CBC News, The World This Hour, I'm Neil Kumar. In BC, RCMP have now confirmed one fatality in Summerland due to the Bald Range wildfire. The RCMP say that the victim was an 80-year-old woman who was attempting to leave her home in the Meadowville area on Friday. The BC Coroner Service is now conducting an investigation to confirm the nature of the woman's death. And most of the residents that had to evacuate that night headed for Penticton. John Hernandez is there.
3: Yeah, this thing's going to go all the way to the base.
4: John Kingston watched the flames spread closer and closer toward his Summerland neighborhood Friday night.
5: Started getting burns through my shirt and everything like that, so it was time for me to get out.
4: Evacuee Tim Kemp is humbled to see all the support.
6: To experience the community here coming together very quickly.
7: And I'm very, very sad.
4: Evacuation Center volunteer Lori Goldman is offering emotional support to families. She says many have lost their homes.
7: It's tragic. It's upsetting. It's frightening as anything.
4: Officials say there's no clear count on how many properties and structures were destroyed. Some residents had to leave pets and farm animals behind. Volunteers Warren Park and Kaz Nolan says the pair helped save two horses from a stable of seven as the fire raged on Saturday.
8: It's hot, there's fires everywhere.
4: John Hernandez, CBC News, Penticton.
2: Also, there's some much-needed good news from BC's Wildfire Service. Officials say the Bradley Creek wildfire burning near Vernon is now considered held. That means the fire is not expected to grow, and some evacuees can go home. Harry Vandenbos is with Okanagan Indian Band.
9: They were candling on top of that ridge there, so that's what made me decide, let's get out of here, because if it would have come down that hill a little bit further, it would be right into our area.
2: Still, the Bradley Creek fire destroyed approximately 230 properties since July 31st. In Maple Ridge, BC, a three-year-old girl is recovering in hospital after being attacked by a black bear. Stephanie Mercier reports.
10: Conservation officers say the three-year-old girl was on her deck in her family's backyard around lunchtime Sunday when an adult black bear attacked. Officials say a parent was able to chase the bear off. The girl was airlifted to BC Children's Hospital in Vancouver, reportedly with injuries described as not life-altering. The family home is on a wooded street in Maple Ridge on 240th near 124th. Police say once their officers arrived on scene, the bear came back more than once. So they say police made the decision to fire a weapon to, quote, protect public safety in the area. The bear was hit and fled into the woods. Conservation officers sent a predator attack team to the scene. They are still looking for the animal. Police urged residents in the area Sunday to be aware and stay indoors. Stephanie Mercier, CBC News, Vancouver.
2: The price of corn can vary wildly across the country. In St. John's, it's about 99 cents for one, give or take. In Vancouver, the price can go as high as $1.59. But in Quebec, corn is selling at rock-bottom prices. Natalia Vixell explains why.
11: Phil Quinn is busy stacking boxes full of fresh corn into a giant fridge.
12: It's warm. We need to get it cooled off for ASAP.
11: Quinn runs a farm with his wife just outside Montreal. He says this year their corn yield has been unlike any other. He says a chilly spring delayed crop development, but then a recent burst of hot summer weather triggered a massive growth spurt.
12: We got six different varieties here, and they all have different maturity dates, but this year they all came in at the same time.
11: This sudden surge has also overwhelmed store shelves and sent prices plunging. According to data from the Quebec Vegetable Growers Association, local corn prices plummeted by 23% in the last week on average.
13: In 1 week, just here at La Place des Producteurs, the price dropped by more than 50%.
11: Catherine Lassard is the assistant director of the Quebec Vegetable Growers Association. She says even though these deals are sweet as corn for consumers, produce orders south of the border have also decreased. For shoppers, the timing couldn't be better. Natalia Vixell, CBC News, Montreal.
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0: in pudding if you don't you hear me?
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1: Yes!
0: Can't you behave?

You know, I was wondering, you know, if you could keep on, because the force, it's got a lot of power, and it makes me feel like

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1: From CBC News, the world is sour. I'm Neil Kumar. The RCMP in British Columbia have confirmed that one person has died while trying to escape from the wildfire in the Okanagan. Police say an 80-year-old woman died while trying to leave her home on Friday. Meantime, there's no relief in sight for firefighters working that volatile and fast-growing fire. But there is a little bit of good news. A wildfire burning near Vernon has now been classified as held. And as Jessica Chung reports, thousands were forced to leave Summerland.
2: It's kind of strange being here in Penticton.
3: Doug Holmes is the mayor of Summerland. He's been with his community since the evacuation.
2: The entire population of Summerland is here.
3: And the number one question he's getting from residents is when they can go home.
2: We have to make sure the town is safe. We know power lines are down. We know the water is contaminated. All that has to be sorted out. Structures that might look safe might not be safe.
3: But what he does know is that homes and structures have been lost in the flames.
2: I've talked to many farmers who have told me they know that their barn has been lost.
3: But the number isn't clear. BC's Minister of Forests, Ravi Parmar, says the Bald Range fire is still growing on the north and south flanks, but conditions have made it hard for firefighting crews.
4: What we saw was like nothing we've seen in British Columbia's history.
3: Jessica Chung, CBC News, Penticton.
1: Conservative leader Pierre Poilievre says Canada has already given up too much in trade talks with the U.S. Negotiators are under increasing pressure to make a deal with the U.S. before another round of tariffs are imposed on August 19th. But critics like Poilievre say Prime Minister Mark Carney is caving too quickly. Alexander Silberman has more.
5: Conservative leader Pierre Poilievre criticizing Prime Minister Mark Carney's attempts to strike a trade deal with the U.S. Poilievre says Canada has caved to too many demands, including removing counter tariffs and cutting the U.S. a deal to share net toll revenue from the Gordie Howe International Bridge.
6: No more unilateral concessions before getting to the bargaining table. That has failed.
5: As talks continue, industry groups are urging the government to draw the line. Dairy Farmers of Canada is calling for protections for its industry as Trump repeatedly complains about the level of U.S. access to Canada's market. Mark Warner is an international trade lawyer in Toronto.
7: If the Prime Minister were to say that we're not going to make any further concessions on dairy or alcohol now, then that would probably be the end of the negotiation.
5: Alexander Silberman, CBC News, Montreal.
1: In Alberta, police in Athabasca are investigating the death of a 12-year-old boy. An autopsy by the chief medical examiner deemed the death to be a homicide. The RCMP are asking the public to come forward with any information or video that they might have. In India, there were flash floods in the Assam region overnight. The floods have claimed nearly 100 lives and forced at least 8,000 people to evacuate. And Israel's prime minister has rejected a Gaza peace plan that has been proposed by Donald Trump's Board of Peace. Caroline Barghout tells us more.
8: Israeli Prime Minister Benjamin Netanyahu said Israel rejects the 15-point plan for Gaza brokered by the U.S.
9: We do have an understanding with Israel.
8: Last month, U.S. President Donald Trump said his peace plan was moving to the next phase after his Board of Peace struck a historic agreement with Hamas to disarm. But that disarmament was on the condition that Israel halts its strikes in the Strip and gradually withdraw troops to an agreed-upon area. Now, Netanyahu, who's seeking re-election in October, says that's not going to happen. Israeli soldiers would not leave Gaza until Hamas is fully disarmed, including giving up light arms, which was not part of the deal. The Israeli PM also rejected calls for a two-state solution. He said, as long as I am prime minister, a Palestinian state will not be established. Caroline Barghout, CBC News, Washington.
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10: Hi, Hi, everyone. Maria Recruit here, June the 3rd, 2020, still in the midst of the COVID pandemic, COVID-19, coronavirus pandemic. And Ontario is still shut down as far as short-term rentals and having difficulties with the Landlord and Tenant Board and all that goes with it. And I've produced many shows on all things real estate with Maria Recruit. I started producing a lot of shows, almost one a day, sometimes even two or three a day since March, since we've started to have these problems with the COVID-19 and cash flow and tenants that aren't paying. And I have some really good news. And I got a really good appraisal done on one of my properties. And despite COVID-19, it came far. I got a better value for my property than even my mortgage broker thought I was going to get. And this kind of goes back to what I've always said is let your property work for you and you not work for your property. So if you remember in March when we first heard about the COVID-19 and that things were closing down, shutting down, businesses were shutting down, the Landlord and Tenant Board was shutting down, I suggested to all of you to defer your mortgage payments. And I hope a lot of you have done that. I really don't care if someone's going to say to me, so it's going to look bad on my credit bureau. No, it won't. And I'll tell you why, because there's too many of us that have done this and we need to do it for survival. I don't want anyone in my association of the Canadian Real Estate Investors Association or the Ontario Landlords Association or the Canadian Landlords Association go into foreclosure. I don't want that to happen to you. So we have to make some sacrifices now. Certainly no one's on our side. The Land and Tenant Board is certainly not on our side. It's being shut down and heaven knows when it's going to open up. You have tenants that aren't paying you, which is not a good place to be in. You're getting frustrated. You're worried about your money. You may not even be working now because maybe your business has shut down. Or perhaps you're working from home, which is fantastic. I mean, I've been doing that since 1982, working from my home with all my businesses. But if you remember at the beginning of May, when I could see that this COVID was going forward, things weren't being resolved at the Landlord Tenant Board. Also, people weren't going back to work necessarily. We were getting more and more people still ill, over 400 people a day becoming ill in Ontario, which, you know, if you think about it, just add the calculation of what that adds up to in a month. It's pretty scary to be out there. So when I heard this was going to be going on and continuing until June, then I suggested to everyone to get your properties refinanced. So I suggest that to all of you, that you could pull out money from your properties, put it in the bank and live off of it. So you don't have to worry about the Landlord Tenant Board. You don't have to worry about tenants not paying. You can let them live there. Hopefully they're not going to destroy your property and you can get on with your life. That's what you need to do now, is get on with your life. So I must say, whatever I suggest to you is what I'm doing myself. And I'm happy to say that I had an appraisal done. I met with the appraiser at the house, which is what I suggest everyone to do. Now, they did not come into the home. I sent them videos that I have made of the house, my website, all the information they needed. If they needed extra photos, like the furnace, the air conditioning, whatever else, I provided that for them on my own time. But I really got to know the appraiser, and he was a fantastic person. I know they've done appraisals for me with my other homes, but not that particular appraiser. So today I got fantastic news. I mean, despite the COVID-19, that property is worth a lot of money. And I'm going to be able to pull out a lot of money that I can put in my bank, that I can cover off on any payments that I need to do. If I want to purchase another property, I can do that also. But I can financially relax. And like I say, your house has to work for you, not you work for it. So how have I done that in the past? I've never bought a house that I didn't know I could get fantastic tenants into. I bought houses in mature areas, in nice districts. I didn't buy junkers. I paid what people were asking me. I worked around my whole system. And my whole system for 20 years has kept me out of trouble. And myself, I'm doing this on my own as a single woman. This is all my own money. And how did I get started was because I purchased my first house in 1988. Think about that. In 1988, and I bought the first mortgage. I had with the credit union, I had a first mortgage with them. I had a second mortgage with them. At that one was 11%. The first mortgage. The other one was 13%. Then I borrowed a third mortgage and I put in $5,000 of my own to purchase my first home in 1988. And up until 2000, I was working and paying off the second and the third mortgage. So I just had one mortgage left. And in 2000, when I wanted to go into purchasing more real estate and I wanted to buy a bed and breakfast, I went to my credit union and said, okay, can I refinance my property? And I got so much money, the house had appreciated so much that I pulled out so much money, put in the bank, was able to put a down payment of $30,000 on the house I purchased, which I purchased for $285,000 in 2000. And then I had still more money in the bank that I could go and purchase some more properties, which I did in St. Catharines and in Thorold and in Niagara Falls. And I was doing a lot of student rentals at that time, too. So that's how I've done it with my own money. And my properties are my piggy banks. That's the way I look at it. I wish you'd think about your house as your piggy bank. So your piggy bank is going up. Your house is going up in value all the time. And your tenants are paying down the mortgage. So your house is appreciating. And what you should be doing is every 2 or 3 years, pull out money, you know, refinance, pull out money, because when you refinance, it's all tax-free. So you put that money in the bank. Maybe you want to pay off your credit card debt. Maybe you want to purchase another property. Maybe you want to put in the bank. You don't have to worry about what's going on in the world. Like this is a crazy world going on right now since the middle of March. Who knows what's going to be on the other end of it? And we as real estate investors have to really pull together and help each other out with good ideas, good solid ideas. And myself, I've always bought good solid properties in great mature areas. I built one. Brand new house in the town of Virgil many years ago. It was great. I had great builders, no problems at all. The other houses, I've always purchased them in great areas with big yards, nicely maintained properties around that whole area. I wouldn't go into an area where somebody has, they're running a business out of their garage and they're fixing up cars, or there's garbage around me. No, I don't even go near those places. So I would suggest that if you are thinking of going into real estate, and I know a lot of you are, because a lot of my Canadian Real Estate Investors Association members are looking to purchase more properties, you know what? Let's look at the basic business economic fundamentals when you're purchasing property. Your house should be paying for itself, not you taking money out of your pocket. So therefore, you may have to buy less of a house. But if you're going to buy less of a house, make sure that it has minimum 3 bedrooms. Don't worry. Don't even go near a house that has 2 bedrooms. They're useless. That's not the way you make money with the house. Like my father said, buy the house that has the most number of rooms in it and has the biggest yard and is in a great area. So I've been using that for 20 years and it still holds true. The other thing too is I'm looking for a 10% return on investment. So if I don't get a 10% return on investment, I don't want the property. And why is it 10%? Because with 10%, it covers off all my expenses, plus I put money in the bank. So if you're going into a property where there's a negative cash flow, don't even go near it. Don't fall in love with the property. It has to have a positive cash flow when you close. And when I closed my properties, they were all rented. And I had first and last month's rent in my pocket. They went towards the mortgage payment right away. Plus, I had extras. So that's the basic business economic fundamentals, is the house should work for you. You shouldn't be putting any of your own money into the house. If the moment it closes, you should be having money put into your pocket. That's smart, okay? The difference between yourself as a real estate investor and speculators is that's the difference. A speculator plays with real estate like it's the stock market, and there's far too many people speculating, and now they're stuck. Let's see what's going to happen to them now, right? They're stuck. We don't know if the property's going to go up or not. It probably is still going to go up because there's not enough supply. But let's see how far it goes. we don't know what's going to happen. If people lose their jobs, how can they pay your rent? If you lose your job, how can you pay your mortgage if you don't get the right property to begin with? So think more like a real estate investor and less like a speculator. For those that want to be speculators, go and do it. I guess you've got money to burn, and that's okay, but that's not the way I invest. So make sure to know what kind of investor you are. Myself, I'm a solid investor. It's all my own money. I have a great mortgage broker who's been able to find me my first mortgage holders, my second mortgage holders, and they have traditionally been with the banks. Now we're going into the B or C lenders, and then right now it's going into private mortgages, which are fine by me. I have no problem because I've done the fundamentals when I first purchased the property. So I'm not going to talk too long now, but I had such good news. I had to share it with you because I know I've been talking about refinancing your property, and I waited for over a week to get the results. I got the results today, and my mortgage broker and myself were both surprised. I knew the property was worth that kind of money. Right. And he probably came in low because when I met with the appraiser, he said your house by itself, that the house is worth $450,000, just the property itself. So that's why you're buying good areas, good properties that will have good cash flow, and you will be able to pull money out that will be your own piggy bank. So think about your houses as your own piggy banks. And your own piggy banks will probably help you purchase your properties in the future, because that's what I was doing. I would refinance properties, take that money, and purchase another property. So let's get back to basics now. Let's not go crazy. Try not to worry what's going on in the world. Just put your head down. Look at the basic business principles. I'm happy to help you at any time. Please go on my YouTube channel, Real Estate Media News Network. It's right there at the top. And sign up, subscribe, like, and comment. I have been producing shows every single day since the middle of March. And I just finished a series with Jay Shaw. That was our 10th episode that we spoke, and you can go in there and learn how to become a better landlord, how to choose the right tenant, how to choose even the right house. I've got paralegals that have been there. I've had insurance agents. So there's so much going on that we can help you with. It doesn't cost you anything, just cost you your time. And I've always been always educating myself, even today, about how I can become a better investor. So I want to thank you that I have wonderful news about my appraisal. And once again, please, by all means, join me on my Facebook pages. Remember to stick with the fundamentals of that the house should work for you and you not work for your house. So I'm going to say goodbye now. And please, by all means, join my Facebook pages. Please comment. Join my YouTube channel, Real Estate Media News Network, and comment there. And as I said, I'm going to be forming an inner circle where we will be talking about strategies of how to make you more successful as a real estate investor. And I will be posting all that. I have a mailing list. If you want to be part of that mailing list, you can send it to me through Facebook Messenger, or I do have a number of people on my mailing list right now that I will be sending the invitation to. I'm only opening it up to 10 people. That's all I want. That's enough. I'll have separate groups, and we'll be discussing about real estate, finding out what we can do together to help each other become more financially independent real estate investors, not so much the speculators, but more the fundamentals, the right way of doing it, economically sound. Because I sleep at night. I don't stay awake at night. Even now with COVID-19, I have money in the bank. And that's because of my properties. And I will continue to do it that way. So I say goodbye now. Take care. Have a great day. And watch my show tomorrow. Take care. This is Wednesday, June the 3rd, 2020. And just wanted to share the great news I have about refinancing my property. Take care. Bye-bye. All the best. Ciao.

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1: From CBC News, The World This Hour, I'm Neil Kumar. The RCMP in British Columbia have confirmed one person has died while trying to flee from a massive and fast-moving wildfire in the Okanagan. Police say an 80-year-old woman died while trying to leave her home on Friday. As Jessica Chung reports, she was one of thousands told to evacuate from Summerland.
2: The Bald Range fire has grown by 30% since Saturday, reaching 136 square kilometers. That after it nearly doubled in size overnight Friday, shortly after igniting. It prompted the whole community of Summerland to flee. 12,000 people ordered to leave their homes, plus thousands more from the surrounding area, including Peachland, most of which headed south. And the mayor says the number one question from evacuees is when they can go home.
3: It's too soon to say. We have to make sure the town is safe. We know power lines are down. We know the water is contaminated. So all that has to be looked at, sorted out.
2: What he does know is that homes and structures have been lost in the flames, but it's not clear yet how many. The RCMP says an 80-year-old woman died while trying to flee her home. Police believe her death was a result of the wildfire. Jessica Chung, CBC News, Penticton.
1: In Maple Ridge, BC, a 3-year-old girl is in hospital tonight after being attacked by a bear outside of her home. Officials say the child was playing on her backyard deck when the animal attacked her. A parent intervened and managed to chase it away. The girl was airlifted to BC's Children's Hospital with non-life-threatening injuries. Police later shot the bear, but it fled into the woods. Conservation officers are still trying to track it down. There's just over a week to go until the threatened 50% tariffs are imposed on some Canadian goods. The Canadian government is preparing to meet some U.S. demands, including ending bans on American alcohol sales, as trade talks heat up ahead of the latest tariff deadline. And as Karen Pauls reports, Canada's manufacturers and small businesses are watching closely.
4: Staff at this Winnipeg golf accessory company are busy packing up orders for American customers. Andrew Hunt is the general manager of Bayco Golf.
5: Yeah, so we got a few like stocking orders from our sort of U.S. customers. And like, oh, it needs to ship by August 17th, just in case those tariffs come into effect.
4: Up to 40% of their sales are in the U.S., so they're trying to beat the threat of 50% tariffs on August 19th. Sports equipment is part of the latest tariff threat by President Donald Trump on everything from wine and cement to agricultural products, things that are tariff-free under the existing Canada-U.S.-Mexico trade deal.
6: It's a very critical time in this whole process.
4: Dennis Darby heads the Canadian Manufacturers and Exporters. He says the stakes are high. About 70% of what's produced in Canada is exported to the U.S. Nearly 2 million Canadians work in manufacturing.
6: What you're seeing is real threats to their business because the U.S. is our biggest customer.
4: Karen Pauls, CBC News, Winnipeg.
1: And in a few short years, you could be flying out of a Canadian airport without anyone directing traffic on site. Elise Skur explains.
7: This is the future.
8: That's exactly what NAV Canada's chief technology and information officer thought when he first saw the digital aerodrome towers. Instead of glass windows, a camera whips around the outside to provide a 360-degree view. Feeds are monitored by controllers elsewhere, often in a different city. Dave Shepard says...
7: Seems a little bit far out there.
8: But...
7: This technology has been in place for over a decade.
8: The tower in Kingston is a first in Canada, not a first in the world. And the people in charge say a less dramatic shift for controllers than one might think.
9: Escort 214 plus 3, roger. And
8: they'll still talk to pilots, relaying similar information about traffic, weather, and dangerous obstacles.
10: It would be a very significant change.
8: Union President Nick von Schoenberg says the change will come at a cost for NAV Canada, paid in people. And with the country's airports still 200 controllers behind staffing targets, that could be a price too high to pay.
10: We can't afford to lose a single air traffic controller right now in Canada.
8: Elise Skura, CBC News, Ottawa.
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0: City. I need a cab.
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0: Thanks a lot, man, for picking me up.
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0: Pick me up to 125th Street, Lenox Avenue, man.
2: Nah, no way. I'm sorry, man. I ain't going up there.
0: What do you mean, sorry? You can't take me up there.

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2: From CBC News, The World This Hour, I'm Neil Kumar. We begin in BC, where the RCMP have now confirmed one fatality in Summerland due to the Bald Range wildfire. Police say that the victim was an 80-year-old woman who was attempting to leave home with her family in the Meadowvale area on Friday. The BC Coroner Service is now conducting an investigation to confirm the nature of the woman's death. The remainder of Peachland and areas south of Summerland and west of Penticton remain on evacuation alerts. And the residents of Summerland are hoping for an update as to when they can go home. Georgie Smythe has this report from the Okanagan.
3: The Bald Range wildfire is still burning out of control, but there's now talk of evacuated locals returning home if conditions allow. But a Summerland Chief Administrative Officer Graham Statt told a live stream on Sunday, there's no timeline for that just yet.
4: Staged re-entry. Where we can accommodate it, working closely to make sure those areas are safe. Basic requirements will have to be made in those areas before we can let people back in.
3: Stats said there's still active fires burning around Summerland's periphery. He confirmed downtown is undamaged. The town's mayor says an unknown number of structures have been lost in the region. About 12,000 people from the immediate and surrounding areas are on evacuation orders. Many of them are staying nearby in hotels, RVs or tents. Georgie Smythe, CBC News, Osoyoos, BC.
2: In Maple Ridge, BC, a three-year-old girl is recovering in hospital after being attacked by a black bear. As Stephanie Mercier reports, officials say it happened Sunday when the girl was playing in her backyard.
5: Conservation officers say the three-year-old girl was on her deck in her family's backyard around lunchtime Sunday when an adult black bear attacked. Officials say a parent was able to chase the bear off. The girl was airlifted to BC Children's Hospital in Vancouver, reportedly with injuries described as not life-altering. The family home is on a wooded street in Maple Ridge on 240th near 124th. Police say once their officers arrived on scene, the bear came back more than once. So they say police made the decision to fire a weapon to, quote, protect public safety in the area. The bear was hit and fled into the woods. Conservation officers sent a predator attack team to the scene. They are still looking for the animal. Police urged residents in the area Sunday to be aware and stay indoors. Stephanie Mercier, CBC News, Vancouver.
2: In Alberta, police in Athabasca are investigating the death of a 12-year-old boy. An autopsy by the chief medical examiner deemed the death to be a homicide. The RCMP are asking the public to come forward with any information or video that they might have. The mother of Jack and Lily Sullivan is speaking publicly for the first time in more than a year. Her two young children both disappeared from their home in Pictou County, Nova Scotia, back on May 2, 2025. Despite an extensive search in the woods, there has been little trace of the siblings. Angela McIver has this exclusive report.
6: I don't feel I owe people anything.
7: Malaya Brooks-Murray makes no apologies for staying silent since the weekend her two children, Jack Sullivan, who was four at the time, and Lily, who was six, went missing from their home in Lansdowne, Nova Scotia. She says the RCMP advised her not to talk.
6: I just did whatever they told me to do because I didn't want to jeopardize the case in any way.
7: Brooks-Murray says even though she hasn't been in the spotlight, she has been working behind the scenes. Last spring, she took part in a volunteer search for Jack and Lily, led by the Ontario group Please Bring Me Home. Nick Oldreeve is the executive director.
8: People looking from the outside will compare it to, well, if Malaya is not behaving like these other parents did when they lost their kids, then she must be guilty of something. And that's just not what we saw.
7: In a statement, RCMP said many of the investigative steps being taken and the progress being made can't be shared publicly. Angela McIver, CBC News, Brookfield, Nova Scotia.
2: And that is The World This Hour. For CBC News, I'm Neil Kumar.
9: introduce my co-host, Jenalyn Gagatiga. Welcome, Jenalyn, this evening. And also we have two wonderful guests who are going to talk
10: to you.
9: Hi, how are you doing? How are you, Jen?
10: Hi, John.
11: Hi, Maria. Hi,
9: Joan. Hi, Joan Olick and Anthony Kuzloni. How are you? How are you this evening? Joan, how are you? I think we're having a technical issue. Joan? Hello, Joan. Hello, Joan. Jen, how are you, Jen? Hi, Jen. How are you?
10: I'm okay. Yeah, are you can you hear again? John and Anthony? Yeah, I'm back again. Can you hear John and Anthony?
9: Joan?
11: Yes. Can you not hear me?
9: Oh, yes. But I was introducing you, Joan and Anthony. So we just wanted Okay. You know what? We're going to try the technical part again. Jen? Jen?
10: Okay, she can hear you, John.
11: Okay, good.
10: She's just making an introduction to you, John.
11: Yes.
10: Okay, so she'll make a short introduction to you, and then we'll start the questions with regards to what you do.
11: Good.
9: All right.
10: Okay,
9: Joan.
10: Go ahead, Maria.
9: Yes, hi, Joan and Anthony. Thank you for joining us this evening. It's Joan Olick and Anthony Kuzloni, and they're both Canadian citizens very much concerned about our property rights. So, Joan, I'd like you to let us know a little bit about yourself. Tell us a little bit about yourself, Joan.
11: Well, Maria, I started learning about property rights 7 or 8 years ago as part of my job. I'm a realtor and I sell farms and large parcels, and I was not understanding why various groups had authority on private property. And I'm talking about the conservation authorities and the Niagara Escarpment Commission and the Greenbelt, all kinds of things. How did they get rights to control my property or my client's property? So we started into property rights, and we've come a long way.
9: I know. I think you and Anthony have been at this for about eight years now, doing your research, which is commendable.
12: Yeah, that's correct.
9: Is that correct? I remember you telling me, Anthony, that it's been 8 years that you've been studying this problem and these issues that we're having with our farmlands. And I'm sure it's not going to be only our farmlands in the future. It's going to be actually our properties in the cities also. So, Anthony, tell me a little bit about yourself also.
12: Well, I got started on it because back in 2013, the town of Grimsby had a comprehensive zoning bylaw review, and they were going to encumber my property because I'm 40 mile creeks my south boundary. And that encumbrance would mean that 120 meters from the creek would now be under their domain. I'd have to ask if I wanted to add deck or if I wanted to do anything in the my property and my 3 acres, that I would have to get permits and permission. And the issue I had with it was that I purchased the property in December of 1980, and if you bear with me for a moment here, and I go to my deed, and it says, to have and to hold unto the said grantees, their heirs and assigns, to and for their sole and only use forever, as joint tenants, not as tenants in common, subject nevertheless to the reservations, limitations, provisos, and conditions expressed in the original grant from the Crown. So, as you can see, it refers to another document, but what I purchased and that clause in there for my sole and only use, well, if the town's telling me I can't do something with it and the conservation's telling me I can't do something with it, I want to understand how they got that authority over the agreement that I entered into from the previous owner. So that's what started it all.
9: Good point. I know myself as an advocate that it always starts when you're, when you have something that you're not happy with and you feel very strong with, then you start advocating for. So yeah, I can understand that. And Joan, what got you started? Was it because you mainly do a lot of real estate on in the rural section of Ontario?
11: That's right. It's rural properties. And in particular, a couple of things didn't feel right to me. So when you think of a farm, a 100-acre farm, for instance, mm-hmm. and you have a farmer, a family rather, who's been on that property for 100 years. Now, that family has grown over time, and perhaps the original patriarch has passed, and perhaps he had two sons, mm-hmm. and perhaps they each had two sons. So now you have sort of six adults and their families working the farm. And it takes at least three or four adults to work the farm. The problem is that we can only have one house on a farm, particularly in the areas I work.
9: Hello? Hello, Joan?
11: I'm getting playback, Maria.
10: Hi, John. Okay, go ahead, John. You okay?
11: Yeah. That's
10: you may continue.
11: Okay.
9: Yes.
11: So when you have a farm and there's a large family that live on the farm and have grown up on the farm and they get married and take wives and what have you, they can no longer stay on the farm because they can't build another dwelling. And usually the original farmhouse isn't big enough to hold three or four families.
9: Mm-hmm.
11: If they move off the farm, it means that they have to have a second income, perhaps in town, a job of some sort. That leaves them little time for farming. So it felt like farms were being taken away from farm families.
9: Yes.
11: By not giving them the potential to live and work on their own farm.
9: Yes.
11: After that, does that make sense?
9: It does.
10: Oh yeah,
9: absolutely.
10: Definitely.
9: Yes, and that's my concern too, because that's the feeling I get also, Joan and Anthony. Yes.
11: Right, and then you've got, so sometimes you have a farmer who's, all his sons have moved off the farm because they can no longer live there, but the old farmer still wants to live there.
9: Mm-hmm.
11: The problem is he can no longer maintain 100 acres by himself, and he's now on his own.
9: Yes.
11: So what he'd really like to do is take a 10-acre lot off for himself and sell the rest so somebody else could farm it, but he can live in the area that he's always lived in.
9: Mm-hmm.
11: He can do a little farming and still have the money to live. Once again, someone steps in and says, no, you can't do that. It's the municipality, or it's the conservation authority, or it's the province. Everybody's regulating and controlling private property, except
9: yes.
11: the private owner. So Tony and I, we learned a long time ago that all private property is patented. And we started researching these patent grants. And what we've learned is pretty extraordinary in that it's available for everyone to know, but nobody seems to know it. Tony will tell you that.
12: Well, let's start on the basis here that every land document that's held in private ownership makes reference back to the original grant from the Crown. And yet when you ask somebody about it, nobody seems to be able to give you a straight answer. And that's the basis of what we're trying to do here, is try to figure out the intent of the sovereign and how it's morphed into what it is, and can they do that? So the land was first given to the first settler with conditions, and it's the prerogative of the sovereign. And it should be clear that the definition of prerogative of the sovereign is to act without accountability to Parliament, subject to no restriction. So I don't understand, and that's the question, how the sovereign can grant a piece of land to someone for their sole and only use, heirs, signs forever. And then the municipality, who is subservient, comes up and puts an encumbrance on the land. That's where things kind of fall off the rails. And when you ask the question, I cannot get a straight answer. It doesn't matter whether it's the lawyers or the attorney general's office. I wrote a letter to them. And if you could imagine, the attorney general said, the lawyer, the office has probably 600 lawyers employed. And their response to me was that I should obtain the services of a lawyer. Well, if most 600 lawyers don't have an answer, well, why would mine? So this is what the start of the quest. And as we've dug into it deeper and deeper, technically the answer is no one can impede nor impair the prerogative of the sovereign. Our counselors, our judges, our police forces, all officers to the crown, all swear in allegiance to the crown. And yet we put the original grant from the crown in front of them, which tells you what you're entitled to, and they look at it like you've got two heads, and nobody will answer.
9: Okay. I know why they're confused. You need to explain to us and to the public when they say sovereign to the crown. Explain to us what that means.
10: In a layman's term, so everyone can understand.
9: In layman's terms, what does that mean?
12: Well, I think we have to go back to our parliamentary system, and if we look at that, we have a provincial parliament and a lieutenant governor. We have a federal government that has a lower house and an upper house of the Senate. And who's head of state? Well, it would be Queen Elizabeth. And Queen
9: there
12: Elizabeth
9: you go.
12: Is of the crown. Mm-hmm.
9: That's what I was waiting for. That's what I was waiting for.
12: The people that we vote into power, and our judges, our elected officials, all swear allegiance to the sovereign of the crown. Now, by my way of thinking, anytime you would put down a document, a prerogative, a grant from the crown, it should be respected. Mm-hmm. And if you say, no, we're not going to respect it, then you have to explain to me, you have to show me where they became expressively equal to or above the sovereign. Now, Len Harris, a senator from Australia, made this comment. A river may never rise above its source. So when we look at that analogy and we look at the sovereign as being head of state, how do these other government levels, and we're talking municipal levels in most of these parts, who are so subservient, all of a sudden come up and say, no, you can't build that deck in your backyard. Mm-hmm. Well, why? Well, because we've passed an ordinance. Well, yes. What puts you above the agreement that I have, a two-party contract with the sovereign, heirs and assigns forever, what puts the municipality above that? That's the question I'm trying to ask. Mm-hmm. Well, no, I've asked. But nobody will give me an answer other than say, oh, well, that's all. Well, so what? So is the Bible, okay? Put your right hand on it and swear to tell the truth. Okay, I don't want to get religious here because that's not what this is about.
9: Yeah, exactly, exactly.
12: But if you understand that, well, the Bible's old. Why are we saying that?
10: Okay. Yeah.
12: It has relevance, okay.
10: Yeah. So, John and Anthony, going back to the question related to everyone's probably question is, did you know that the municipality have no power or authority on a private property? So when we ask that question particularly, what could be the summary that we should be doing in order to protect our private property?
11: We shouldn't have to protect our private property, but we do have to learn. We have to know what our rights are. And in order to know what our rights are, we have to obtain our personal land patent. They won't be in our name. What they are is the original letters patent for the property that we own, any one of us own, because all private property is patented. So the original letters patent can be obtained from either the Ministry of Natural Resources office in Peterborough, or the federal archives, which is in Gatineau. And those would be native lands that were surrendered, generally speaking.
13: Okay.
11: If it's not native, then your patent probably resides in Peterborough. So to get a true copy of the patent, you just send an application in with your lot and concession. And within about 3 weeks, you will get your patent grant. From there, you're going to do a complete title search because you want to know if any of the predecessors to you gave up any of the rights lawfully, because they could give up their rights lawfully. Mm-hmm. So if they made an agreement with the conservation authority, that's a right that was given up that probably can never be recovered. But if the conservation authority stole a right, took a right, that's probably a right that the property owner can get back, I would say. Mm-hmm. Because if it wasn't given up knowingly and willingly, it wasn't given up at all. So, get your patent and have it searched, and then join our Facebook group, because we put a lot of information on there to explain what your rights are and what we're trying to do to get the courts to acknowledge that we have property rights.
13: Okay. And what do you think, where would be the most beneficial residential owners for this? Is this residential owners living near the boundary of the Greenbelt, or just residential owners residing in the downtown core?
12: Well, the Greenbelt, really what it did is it just came and blanketed over private property, and I've said to many people, you know, are you in favor of having a green belt? And people would say, oh yeah, sure, it's a great idea. But when you phrase it in the proper context, which is, are you in favor of having a green belt and stealing someone's property to do it? Well, then most people say, well, wait a minute here. why would we have to steal someone's property?
13: Mm-hmm.
9: That's right.
12: Well, happening. So, there are times where we have mostly rural properties or properties that have been established, and all of a sudden the greenbelt came in and it encumbered the property and limited people from using their property. And there's a lot of people that have small parcels, under 10 acres, that they're not suitable for farming. There's just not enough land mass to farm. They got dragged into it. Basically painted everybody with the same brush. Now, there are in denser locations of the city, and we have builders and developers who actually enter into covenants with the municipality. We have to remember here that, for instance, if somebody wants to put a pipeline through your property, they don't go to the town and ask. Mm-hmm. They go to the private property owner and ask, and then they enter into an agreement, and an easement is given to allow that pipeline to go through. That private property owner of that utility cannot expropriate the property. They have to get permission. And I think Joan was mentioning here that she knew somebody in Burlington that they wanted to put a pipeline through, and they did. But the owner had all kinds of requirements, inspection and hours of work, you name it. Well, it's private property, and they had the right to do that. And that agreement, once the conditions have been met, it carries forward. If the owner who granted the easement sells the property, the buyer who buys it has to accept that, because that person basically granted the right given to them through the sovereign, through the king, in our case here, King George III, King George IV. And that carries forward until the person who has the easement relinquishes that interest.
9: Interesting. I'm just going to stop here now. What I'm going to do is I'm going to close this segment, and then we're going to start up in about another half hour. So we're going to have more than one segment, because there's too many questions, and people can only absorb so much. So what I'm going to do now, Jen, and Joan and Anthony. So I'm going to close the show up, and then we're going to continue. We're going to take a bit of a breath, and we're going to continue because I've got some questions that may take a little bit longer to answer. So if you don't mind, I'd like to prefer to do that. So I'm just going to close the show now and thank very much Jenna Lynn, my co-host, and thank you very much, Joan Olick and John Kolonsky for coming this evening. And we will start part two very shortly. So stay with us. Thanks very much. Bye-bye now.
11: Thank you.
10: Okay, hold on, John. Okay.
11: No.
10: Yeah, hold on. Okay. Okay. Don't leave Maria.
9: Nope.
10: Yeah, so we stopped the stream already.
9: Okay, good.

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2: From CBC News, The World This Hour, I'm Neil Kumar. Breaking news from Russia, where a Ukrainian drone strike has killed at least 13 people and injured 39 others. The incident taking place overnight in the city of Nizhny-Komsomolsk. Russian authorities say it's the deadliest attack to hit the country in more than 2 years. The RCMP in British Columbia have confirmed one person has died while trying to flee from a massive and fast-moving wildfire in the Okanagan. Police say an 80-year-old woman died while trying to leave her home on Friday. As Jessica Chung reports, she was one of thousands told to evacuate from Summerland.
3: The Bald Range fire has grown by 30% since Saturday, reaching 136 square kilometers. That after it nearly doubled in size overnight Friday, shortly after igniting. It prompted the whole community of Summerland to flee. 12,000 people ordered to leave their homes, plus thousands more from the surrounding area, including Peachland, most of which headed south. And the mayor says the number one question from evacuees is when they can go home.
4: It's too soon to say. We have to make sure the town is safe. We know power lines are down. We know the water is contaminated. So all that has to be looked at, sorted out.
3: What he does know is that homes and structures have been lost in the flames, but it's not clear yet how many. The RCMP says an 80-year-old woman died while trying to flee her home. Police believe her death was a result of the wildfire. Jessica Chung, CBC News, Penticton.
2: In Maple Ridge, BC, a 3-year-old girl is in hospital after being attacked by a bear outside of her home. Officials say the child was playing on her backyard deck when the animal attacked. She was airlifted to BC Children's Hospital with non-life-threatening injuries. There's just over a week to go until the threatened 50% tariffs on imposed Canadian goods. The Canadian government is preparing to meet some U.S. demands, including ending bans on American alcohol sales as trade talks heat up ahead of the latest tariff deadline. Karen Pauls reports.
5: Staff at this Winnipeg golf accessory company are busy packing up orders for American customers. Andrew Hunt is the general manager of Bayco Golf.
6: Yeah, so we got a few like stocking orders from our sort of U.S. customers. And like, oh, it needs to ship by August 17th. Just in case those tariffs come into effect.
5: Up to 40% of their sales are in the U.S., so they're trying to beat the threat of 50% tariffs on August 19th. Sports equipment is part of the latest tariff threat by President Donald Trump on everything from wine and cement to agricultural products, things that are tariff-free under the existing Canada-U.S.-Mexico trade deal.
7: It's a very critical time in this whole process.
5: Dennis Darby heads the Canadian Manufacturers and Exporters. He says the stakes are high. About 70% of what's produced in Canada is exported to the U.S. Nearly 2 million Canadians work in manufacturing.
7: What you're seeing is real threats to their business because the U.S. is our biggest customer.
5: Karen Pauls, CBC News, Winnipeg.
2: And in a few short years, you could be flying out of a Canadian airport without anyone directing traffic on site. Elise Skur explains.
8: This is the future.
9: That's exactly what NAV Canada's Chief Technology and Information Officer thought when he first saw the digital aerodrome towers. Instead of glass windows, a camera whips around the outside to provide a 360-degree view. Feeds are monitored by controllers elsewhere, often in a different city. Dave Shepard says...
8: Seems a little bit far out there.
9: But...
8: This technology has been in place for over a decade.
9: The tower in Kingston is a first in Canada, not a first in the world. And the people in charge say a less dramatic shift for controllers than one might think.
10: Escort 214 plus 3, roger.
9: They'll still talk to pilots, relaying similar information about traffic, weather, and dangerous obstacles.
11: It would be a very significant change.
9: Union President Nick von Schoenberg says the change will come at a cost for NAV Canada, paid in people. And with the country's airports still 200 controllers behind staffing targets, that could be a price too high to pay.
11: We can't afford to lose a single air traffic controller right now in Canada.
9: Elise Skura, CBC News, Ottawa.
2: And that is The World This Hour. For CBC News, I'm Neil Kumar.
12: Speaker? Hi, everyone. It's Maria Recruit here from All Things Real Estate. And, you know, all of us as real estate investors want to know how to successfully fix and flip houses. I know that I've done a number of them. I did them actually from 2008 until 2012. And I did that very well. I bought properties, but I also did my own properties that I wanted just to liquidate them and get better value. So I did my fix and flip, and I learned a lot from that and enjoyed that. But I have someone who's a specialist who's doing that, and his name is Ankur Puri. Welcome, Ankur. How are you today?
13: Well, thank you so much, Maria, for having me on your show. I'm very well today. How are you?
12: My pleasure. I'm doing very, very well. And I read about your latest flip on Facebook, and I thought, I've got to get him back on the show. I know I met you when you first started, and I met you at Naptaja Shandok's event. That's where we met. And all the great people from that event. And we kept in touch. You actually came down to St. Catharines. I was going to do a deal with you, but the people decided not to sell. Do you remember that?
13: Yeah, I do remember, yes.
12: But anyway, so it's good to see you, how you've changed the 5 or 6 years that I've known you. So, Ankur, you've got to tell us the steps of how you became such a great fix-it flipper.
13: All right, great. So I'll tell you a bit about me, how I started. As you know, I came to Canada around 9-10 years ago, so I'm not that old. I came here to be a chef. I studied in George Brown College for 2 years, culinary management, and then I started working in a restaurant for a year. Did not work out. Minimum wage wasn't really taking me anywhere with my international fees. So I said, you know what, I got to quit this and then do something else. I always wanted to do real estate. So I did join Naptaja's group at that time. I got in touch with him through one of the events. And then that's where I got, you know, introduced to real estate. I did his course as well to get to know more about, you know, what is fix and flip and what is the no money down and how can I buy something with no money in my hand. And I was like, you know, that's a perfect fit for me because I have no money and I want to buy a house.
12: So, just like what I did when I bought my first house in 1988. Same thing. I realized only 20 years later, you're going to laugh at this, Ankur, that I put almost no money down. But it's like you, how am I going to do this, right? So exactly. I figured that out pretty, you know, but 20 years later, I figured, I actually have done that.
13: That's right. So I met him. I did his course as well, and then I got a lot more familiar with the strategies and all those things. Now I also did read Rich Dad Poor Dad when I was a teenager back home in India. However, the rules are different, so you know I couldn't really incorporate those values or those ways of doing deals in India. So I thought I got to be in US or Canada to do something like that. And I always had it in the back of my mind. And then I came here. I started, being a chef and worked in the restaurant, wasn't working out. And I said, I got to jump into real estate. In the meantime, and I was also, working as in the restaurant, I started going to Naptaja's events, trying to get as much information as I can, and then started doing my own marketing and trying to connect the dots. Every time I'm trying to do something, things won't work out. And I would go like, what is it that I'm not following, which I don't understand? And eventually I got so frustrated that one fine day I just said, you know what, I'm going to quit my job without any backup. And I'm just going to buy real estate just because I can do it. And it's a very bold step. I would not recommend this to anybody, especially if you don't have your parents' basement where you can live for free. I didn't have that privilege. So basically, I left the job with no backup and with a student loan, especially which is 3 times than what people pay here because I was international, plus the living expense and everything. So all that kind of stuff. And I still jumped on top from the mountain. And I said, you know, it's either I'm going to drop down or I'm going to spread my wings and fly. So let's see what happens.
12: And you're such a risk taker. When I met you, you were such a young man. Yeah. And I remember we sit on the phone and chat for hours about real estate. I remember that. Yes. And oh my goodness, I have to hand it to you. How old were you when you started investing in real estate?
13: How old was I? So I came here when I was like 27, 28. So till the time I started, around 32, 33 is when I actually started. When I quit my job, and that's not easy at that age, to be honest, to change careers, because people are pretty much set at that time. They're growing in their careers and everything. So for me, it wasn't the case. For me, I was just basically starting my life again, right? Like, I'm a teenager, just out of college at 18, 19, and trying to start my life again. So pretty much the same thing. It's just I'm repeating myself now, just doing a different avenue than what I was doing before. And then I just still took a leap of faith, and I said, you know what? Well, God bless Canada. The worst thing that can happen is I don't get any deals. At least I can be a dishwasher and make minimum wage. So I said, you know what? Let's do this, right? And I took the chance. And then at that time, I quit my job for at the start, it was amazing because I felt like I'm Mark Zuckerberg and Bill Gates, and be my own boss, get up when I want, and all that kind of good stuff. For 2 weeks, it was amazing. And after that, I said, what the hell did I just do? Did I just quit my job? Oh my God, I don't have money coming in. I got so much worried. And every 2 weeks, I look at my bank account, money keeps going down. It doesn't come up, right? And I'm like, I got no more source of income. So that was basically my actual motivation to get out of this, to do something for myself and prove to myself, not to others, that yes, I'm capable of doing something better than a dishwasher, right? So then I started, trying to put things together, trying to, like I said, I was calling you sometimes, trying to find, driving all the way to St. Catharines. I did not even own a car at that time. Whenever I got a deal, I would rent a car and I'll just go just so that it looks like I have something, so people feel that, I have, at least I own a car, right? Something like that. And it wasn't, but I would, that's what I was doing. Like, I would, try to fix some meetings, try to send contracts. And every time I would get a deal, either the seller backs away or the buyer runs away. The lawyer's, doing some goofy stuff, or the realtor is not helping. And every time I'm failing, and every time I'm losing, I'm learning something. Eventually, I stopped looking at my bank account because I was like depressing me anyway. Let me just focus on at least getting a deal done. Eventually, after almost a year, after failing so many times, all the deals getting out of my hands and every, just slipping out of my hands, I got so frustrated. I said, I hope I have money for my next month's rent. And I opened my bank account online and just check, okay, how much money do I have? And guess what I had? Go out what I see. $98.25. That's all I had. And I said, no, that's wrong. I got to log out and log back in. Maybe there's some mistake. There's a glitch in it. So I log back out, log back in, $98.25. Okay. And I go like, no, this cannot be true. I mean, even if I want to leave everything and run back to India, my ticket is $1,500. I can't even do that. So I'm like, I got no way out. I don't know where I'm going to pay my rent. At that time, I had just this one deal in my hand. It was in Markham. It was a townhouse. And there was really no money in the deal. Like, the guy was in debt at 340, at 360. And after repair value, after all the renovation of 20,000, was worth 400. So technically, there was no money in the deal. But I turned around the deal and I made it really creative, and I was able to help the owner to stay in the property. Ooh. I was able to flip the property to an investor, which was a cash flowing property where he doesn't have to do any work till the time the renter moves out. And then between all this, I made my first $10,000. So,
12: what year was that, Ankur? What year was that?
13: That was 2000, I believe was 2014.
12: Okay.
13: 2014. Okay. Yes, I think that's when I did my first deal. And I remember the date. It was in February 26th, and I knew I was really down, and my $98.25, and this was the only deal. So I remember in March, mid-March is somewhere, is where I actually got my first $10,000. But to my surprise, it was a certified check, but the bank would not let me cash it. They were like, well, I'm like, hey, it's a certified check. Can I just get the money? They're like, yeah, we see that. But you know what? We cannot let you have the money for at least 5 to 10 days. And I said, why? They said, have you checked your account for the past 6 months? I mean, we don't believe that this check is true. That's what they told me.
12: Oh, yeah.
13: And I'm like, oh my God. And I, okay, but those things have taught me so much. And it was that then, it's today, then even if I put a check worth $250,000,
12: yes.
13: They do not hold it.
12: They don't hold it now.
13: On the moment.
12: Yeah.
13: Same That's bank. Good. Same bank, same branch. Same people. Right?
12: So, well, you know, you've proven yourself, obviously, Andrew. I've got to say, my goodness, you are such a wonderful source of inspiration. And, you know, I like the fact that you shared with us that you failed for 1 year.
13: Yes.
12: But what you learned is you kept changing the way you looked at it, right? Yeah. Which is the key. I think too many people give up too early, don't you think? They give up too early.
13: They do. A lot of people, in my opinion, if they fail once or twice, they just give up. They say probably it's not for them, or they cannot do the hard work, or whatever may be the reason. I tell everybody, like I do mentoring now too, and I tell my mentees that, you know, it looks easy, it's not easy. And if you think you cannot do it, or if you have a little bit of doubt, don't bother getting into it. But if you really have the courage, desire, and if you really want to do something for yourself, you have to take a stand and you have to listen. Yes. And, you know, and that's the reason, see, when I did the course, it was a 3-day course. I got to learn and know a lot of things, but I did not know how to apply. I did not know how to really make it happen. I understood the concept. Yeah, there is something called as wholesaling. Great. How do you do it? I don't know, right? So, and then I got to figure out everything. Okay, this is wholesaling. These are the contracts. How many lawyers do you need? What works? What doesn't work? How can you be safe? How, you know, all those things. So my course is basically 6 months where I take them through like baby steps so they can understand the concepts. So tomorrow when they want to do it themselves, they know what they can do. And that was something I was missing when I was learning. So I said, you know what? I don't want anybody to go through what I went through. So I'll try to do what I can as my little part to help others to achieve what they want to do.
12: Yeah. So you've been mentored and now you're becoming a mentor. But I'm sure you still have mentors. I'm sure you still have mentors like I do.
13: Yeah, for sure. I'm always learning from pretty much everybody that I know. I still attend, different courses. I still, like I just booked my tickets for a course in Orlando. This is in 2 months.
12: Excellent.
13: I'm all over the place. Just doesn't matter how much you learn. It's always something that you don't know or you could have done better. So, you know, you have to keep learning to keep growing. If you don't, if you stop, if you say you know it all, that's exactly the time when you start losing. You just don't realize. So
12: I
13: it's
12: agree.
13: Always better to say, you know, even if I'm speaking to my contractor, he may not know a lot of things, but he may show me things that I didn't know. And I learned so much from so many people all the time. So I'm always grateful.
12: Me too, mentors, all kinds of mentors. And also, it's not only for real estate, but for business also, right? Yeah. I mean, how do we learn? We're not born with the knowledge. And that's what's kept me going is my mentors. You know, I mean, I've had a mentor for 20 years in real estate.
13: Yeah.
12: And now you can watch and have mentors online on YouTube.
13: Yes.
12: You can watch them. You can learn so much. So, I mean, like every morning, I'm watching these, or every night, I'm watching these programs with other real estate investors talking about strategies, what they've done. Mm-hmm. Those are mentors, right?
13: Exactly.
12: And I'm hoping our show will be a mentor for someone else who wants to do fix and flipping. I mean, that's why I produce these shows, is to help my members, you know? And always touching base with people that I've known in the past, because in 20 years that I've been in real estate, I've met so many wonderful people. And it's so heartwarming to see you so successful. So what was the secret of being successful during COVID-19? Take us through the steps.
13: All right. So this is the deal that I got just before COVID-19 started. I mean, pretty much in September, October, around that time. And then, you know, we were fixing it and everything. And it was a total, total gut job. Pretty much I did everything from top floor to the bottom, new flooring, kitchen, everything in there. The thing with me is I want to make sure when I'm doing a deal, I got to make minimum of 100K, which is a net profit. If I don't see that, for me, it's a waste of time because I put a lot of efforts and, you know, I put a lot of my thinking into it. So I want to make sure that I'm making minimum of 100K so it makes me worthwhile that I did something. A lot of people are happy with 20, 30,000. I'm okay with that.
12: No,
13: but
12: I wouldn't even waste my time on anything like that.
13: I don't want to waste my time. Same. So what happened is till the time we were done and everything, I knew that I could get around 850, 860 for the property, but we listed around 898. And that was pretty much right at the time in April when COVID was really, really intense. Everything was shut down and everything. And then I told my realtor, and my realtor, like, I don't know if you can sell it in this market. Mm-hmm. And I said, you know what? Let's do it. We'll see what happens. The worst case scenario, we're going to sell. We're just going to sit on it. And I'm okay with that.
12: Right? Yeah.
13: So we listed for $898. We sold for around $886, around there. We made over $215,000 on that net, right? Thanks.
12: Fantastic.
13: Because, wow. See, I told my investors that we're going to make anywhere between $130 to $150. I told them that when we started. I said, this is all it is. This is all we're going to make. And it should sell for $850. If it sells for more, take it as a bonus, right? And that was even before COVID came in and everything, because I don't want to give people high hopes. And eventually it doesn't work out that way. And, you know, it doesn't. It's more like if I say $850 and it sells for, let's say, $855, people are happy. But if it's sold for $848, they are not happy.
12: That's
13: it's
12: right.
13: Not that they're not making the money. It's just they feel like, oh my God, we lost $2,000, right? So that way, but then my investor knew that, you know, we can get more than $850. And he kept telling me that, hey, I know. And every time he would come to the property, he would be spellbound saying, yeah. Man, this property, I don't know what you're doing here, but every time I come, I don't have words, right?
12: Oh, no.
13: It's so much character, so much this, and you know, your planning and everything is amazing. And I said, see, that's where I come in. That's what I bring on the table.
12: Yeah.
13: For you, you have the money, you got in the money, great. But you know, I can get the money anywhere. But you can get the skill everywhere. And that's what is really required to make money on certain deals. And on this deal, when I bought it, to be honest, it was, and this, believe it or not, it was on MLS.
12: Okay.
13: It was on MLS for like 30 days, and it was a bank sale. And I was just browsing on one fine Friday night, and I'm like, hey, what's on MLS? I'm like, look this. I'm like, this is for, like, they listed for 460 or something. And I said, this is a two-story house for 460. It should have gone a long time ago. And then I spoke to the agent, tried to understand what it is. They were doing an offer presentation on Monday. And then I tried to put an offer, right? And I did get it, actually. I got it at 508 or something. But then unfortunately what happened is there was some certain clause which I could not take it. And I tried to call my three different lawyers and four different realtors to understand what this clause is all about, because that could make or break the deal. And everybody did not really have an exact answer. So I said, you know what? I told my realtor, you know what? It's okay. They'll just sign back. We accept it and we'll see what happens.
12: Mm-hmm.
13: But till the time I could do that, it was after 5 p.m. Guess what? They're silent. They don't want to talk to me about it. They don't want to accept it. They don't want to decline it. Eventually, then it went back on the market on Tuesday. And I said, okay, you know what? Now I can bid again. So they said, we're going to do offer presentation on Wednesday and you can bid again. I said, all right. So I bid again, but guess what? This time there were three other players. So somebody else got it.
12: Oh, yes.
13: Said, okay, somebody else got it. It's fine. We'll get a deposit back. You know, it's fine.
12: Yeah.
13: But then guess what? Probably they did not like the condition either. And they also let go. And then so it's back on the market. Now it's Thursday.
12: Third time. It's Friday, right?
13: And then on Friday, again, somebody else got it. And I'm like, I told my guy, you know what? I don't think I'm going to get it. Forget it. Let's just get my deposit back and we'll call it a day. Right before 3, we got a call saying that you can get this deal. There's something in the paperwork that you haven't done properly. Just do that and then you can get it. We just did that right away. They signed back and we got the deal. 1 week.
12: Okay. I'm going to interrupt. How much did you pay?
13: $515.
12: Okay. And where is this house?
13: This is Warden and Danforth in Scarborough.
12: Oh, I see. Okay. Wow.
13: Yeah.
12: That's really inexpensive to be an interrupter, isn't it?
13: Yes.
12: Yeah.
13: In fact, all the properties in that area, they are actually new builds. So I had the inspector come in and all those things happened. And an inspector was like, it's great that you are actually did not demolish and you're working with the existing structure. Most of the people that I know that go there, they actually demolished the whole building and built something new. And I told him I would love to do that, but for the price I've got, I would be losing money. So you know what?
12: Yeah.
13: I will work with what I have and I will make sure I make good money on it.
12: Mm-hmm.
13: So that was the whole thing. And then I think we did pretty good on that. And my investor is really happy. Everybody who's involved in the deal are actually very excited. And then we closed within a month, and in COVID, I just had like, what, 3-4 showings, that's it. Though it was waiting. And my investor does say that, was it not COVID, we could have got more than 900. I said, yes, maybe not. But the good thing is, our plan was to make 150. We made over 200. He's like, I'm not complaining. I'm really happy. But so I'm like, well, yeah.
12: You can't be greedy. You can't
13: that's
12: be
13: that.
12: Greedy.
13: And that's what I said. Yeah, you don't want to be greedy. You want to.
12: Yeah.
13: You want to make sure we leave some equity on the table for the next buyer, and they're happy. This is fine. You know, we are sharing is caring. So give them some. Have a piece of the cake. We all are happy.
12: So I have a couple questions, because I know who's ever going to be watching this show is being aired live right now, but also being aired live in the future. And everyone, I'm going to suggest you watch it on YouTube. If you go to my channel, Real Estate Media News Network, you can see up there. Please sign up, subscribe, like, comment, because that helps everyone. All the people who are my guests, it helps them. I hope you'll join also. Subscribe to my YouTube channel, Ancor. And but I have some questions for you. You have a partner. Is it the same partner all the time? Yeah, are they the money partner and you're the person who does the work? How does it work?
13: So in my deals, it's pretty straightforward. We have a JV contract, and where basically I find the deal, I do all the work and all those things, and then have a money partner. It could be one or two people. Now, I do have a lot of people who love to be investors, and I try to give equal chances to everybody. So let's say if I did a deal with Jack, then maybe I want to do a deal with Mike, or maybe with somebody else and somebody else. The only reason is because I want to make sure that every investor who's linked with me, they also are able to make a lot of money. The only the only thing that I get to listen all the time or hear it is when I do a deal with, let's say, Mr. X, and we did a good thing. Mr. X says, why are you talking about the deal to somebody else? You know, we already did it. I never bothered you. I never did anything. We should just do this again, you know, the next deal. And I tell him, you know how many deals you had to wait before I had a deal with you, right? So I want to give equal chances to everybody, because I want everybody to grow with me. And I want everybody to make money at the same time. So I try to spread it as much as I can, so I can help a lot more investors. Because I get calls from a lot of investors who have money, but they're like, would you be willing to take us as your partner and everything? And I said, yeah, I'm all in. As far as, you have the right mindset, I would love to be your partner, and then explain them the whole process, how things work, what are we doing, how things going to be, everything, all the details and technical aspects of the deals as well. So that's how we actually do my deals.
12: That's how you've grown with your money partners. I know you always did the work. I remember one time, I think you had a house in Kitchener, and you were saying you did the work there yourself. You said, oh my God, you're really good, Ancor. Are you still doing all the work, Ancor? You have your contract.
13: No, I do. Like, I have contractors who do the work, but sometimes I just, I can do it too. So I just like to help them out. Like right now, I'm actually at one of my sites in Waterloo. This is an 8-bedroom house, and I actually have a Facebook video of that too. If you get a chance, have a look. This was the house where it's an 8-bedroom student rental, and there were 18 squatters living in this property.
12: Oh,
13: 18 homeless people living in there, trashing the place, graffiti everywhere, broken kitchen, broken everything. So I literally helped the homeowner to throw the guys out. I got things done legally. Eventually, I took it over. There's a video where we come to have a look at the property, and there are four cruisers with two detectives in here. I was actually on the CTV News Kitchener as well, talking about this property and all that kind of stuff. So it was pretty good. So eventually, we closed on it, and then I pretty much did the full U-Haul and got everything out, and it's looking pretty good right now, just on the finishing touches. So just time to time when I come here, I just help the guy out. Like, I just put a backsplash. I said, what the heck, looking at you, I will just get it done in 2 hours, and that kind of stuff. So I just help them out. But then if I have to do it, yes, I can, but I don't want to waste my time doing it. I would rather find deals. So that's where
12: I am. Absolutely. So how long did it take you to get rid of the squatters? My goodness.
13: Well, when she was trying for more than 6 months, and she was going to LTB, to she was going to the cops, to the sheriff, and everywhere, and nobody's trying to help her. She's just throwing their left and right, you know, go this department, that department. And she gave me a call, and I said, okay, you know what, I can help you out. And then I literally, when I took over, I mean, it was still under her name, though, because I wanted vacant possession. So I helped her to throw them out, and it took me 1.5 months to get it all done.
12: How did you get them out? How was, how, why were you successful and she wasn't? What happened?
13: Well, because she didn't really know what was supposed to be done. She didn't know how to deal with certain departments, what needs to be said where and how to go about it. And then I pretty much showed her the way. I was leading her the way. She was the face, but I was at the back and showing her what she needs to do, what kind of application she needs to put, where she needs to go, and everything. So I'll give you a tip on squatters.
12: Yes.
13: What happens is when it's a rental unit, it's there are two things. The LTB is plays a major role in rental units, right? Now, if it's a renter, then you have to go through LTB to make sure to get the N11, N4, and all those things to throw those guys out. And that's a long process.
12: Well, yeah.
13: If they are squatters, you still have to go to LTB, but only to the extent to prove that LTB has nothing to do with this particular property or this case.
12: Okay.
13: So I was able to help her to prove it to LTB that they have no say in this property. So then, so they need to give us a clean shit in writing saying that, okay, LTB has nothing to do with this and you can go and throw those guys out. So
12: So where did you go to get this letter? Like, can you tell us how that happens? Like,
13: sure.
12: why didn't you have to go through LTB? Because they're not paying?
13: Well, so what happens is, see, for renter, anybody who pays you even let's say $50 to live in a place is technically a renter. He doesn't have to sign any documents for it, right?
12: Okay.
13: You don't have to have a legal contract with your renter. All you need is a deposit or some sort of money exchange for the amount of time he's living, even if it's a month, he's your renter. But these guys, they were squatters, they were not renters, they were not paying, they were just technically took over the place, right?
12: Yeah.
13: So that was the key factor here. And to prove that, we have to go to the LTB, because what happens is, let's say if you call the cops and say, hey, I got squatters, throw them out, they're not going to do anything, because you know what? They have, squatters have rights too. So the cops are not going to do anything. The sheriff is not going to do anything until they get something in writing from LTB stating it's not their matter.
12: Okay.
13: That's what I had to go to the LTB with her, prove it to LTB that these are squatters and they are not renters.
12: Okay.
13: And because they were not renters, they came to a conclusion that, okay, that means we do not have any jurisdiction in what's happening in this particular property. So we give you in writing that we have nothing to do with it, and you can go ahead and do whatever you want, basically get the sheriff or the cops, and they can deal with it. Once we have that letter, we take it to the sheriff or the cops, and then they do the needful. Luckily for us, because this property was an eyesore for everybody, so... Because they knew that I got into this deal, everybody in the city knows me as well now. They were very thankful that I got in and I was trying to, you know, turn around things, speaking to the fire department, the fire marshal, speaking to the property standards, speaking to the city, taxes, everybody. I was literally pretty much everywhere. I was doing everything, though I'm not the owner, but I did everything to make sure that we are in line, and then that way I was able to get their support to help me to do certain things in the property. And then even the cops, I know the cops also who were dealing with this property, they were just waiting for that order. They knew that I'm getting it. As soon as I got it, they pretty much came here on the very next day, and then the squatters were escorted out.
12: Yeah,
13: and then we
12: locked
13: the doors, and then I closed the deal and all that kind of stuff.
12: You know, there's people that have squatters for 2 or 3 years. I saw one program about squatters in Australia.
13: Yeah.
12: 2 or 3 years they're in there. They can't do anything with them.
13: Well, see, the law in Canada is, I'm not sure if you or the viewers know, the law in Canada is if the squatters is in a property more than 8 years, he's legally owns the property.
12: No. What's that all about?
13: It's absurd.
12: It's ridiculous.
13: So you just have to be careful. And that's why I was like, I don't want her to go through all this stuff. And
12: yeah,
13: I helped her to throw the squatters out. And while the story has a little bit more twist, I can tell you a bit more about it. Because I helped her to remove the squatters. And guess what she does? She has my deposit and she tries to sell it to somebody else behind my back.
12: Oh, after you helped her.
13: Yeah.
12: See, people are ungrateful.

0: Well, what can you say? What can you do, right? I mean, I don't know what happened, and maybe she. What happened is because the squatters were out, obviously the property value went up because
1: Oh,
0: now
1: yeah.
0: it's vacant. So she's like, maybe I can make another 20, 30 thousand, and maybe somebody must have told her, you know, you can make more money. I'll give you more money.
1: Sure.
0: Who knows, right? Whatever happened, and I told her, hey, don't do this. This is not right. I don't want to go through legal stuff. You see, I've helped you a lot, and but you know, people like to take chances, and which is totally fine. She tried. And then, you know, there was also a realtor involved. And then, you know, I, and the realtor gave me a call. And then he's like, oh, I didn't know you had a contract. I said, well, you're supposed to do your due diligence, which you haven't done.
1: They don't
0: And
1: care. He's hungry. He wanted money. That's all.
0: yeah,
1: Some real
0: some
1: estate.
0: of them, yeah. But then I did let him know that, you know, you do understand that your license is on stake with what you just did.
1: Yes,
0: And he's
1: absolutely.
0: like, well, that's the
1: Yeah.
0: reason I'm calling you.
1: Oh,
0: So,
1: yes. Okay.
0: I said, see, man, I have no grudges against you. I just want to make sure that because I spend so much time and money on the property, I want to take over and do what I'm supposed to do, right?
1: Of course.
0: So eventually he backed out. He made his buyer back out and stuff like that. And then we were able to close with the owner. And that's how I ended up getting the property. So,
1: Yeah.
0: yeah,
1: Oh, my.
0: it seems like you got to know what you're doing in that. In a way that if something happens, you know how to handle stuff, and that's what comes with experience, or when you actually learn from the experts, right?
1: Yes.
0: Like nobody
1: Yes.
0: tells you how to deal with it. It just you have to
1: No.
0: do your research. You have to speak to people and all that kind of stuff. And that's where I like to help people because I know no deal is simple. Every deal has something in it, and if you have the right people, the right person to tell you to take the right move, you'll be way ahead of the game. And that's where I come in to help people to do that too.
1: I agree. I agree. I mean, I'm helping people with short-term rentals, right? That's my specialty is short-term rentals. I do both long and short-term rentals. You know, long short-term rentals. And I was one of the few that was even talking about 5 or 6 years ago. Nobody else was doing it. Then all of a sudden, Airbnb comes along and everybody's doing it. But now everyone's getting into trouble. But now everyone's getting into trouble, Encore, of doing it because they don't know how to do it properly. It's a business. And being on Airbnb is not a business. It's a listing site. They take you off. Guess what? You have no business model, you know? So people really, you know, they know what they're looking for. They want to look for shortcuts. They don't want to learn.
0: Exactly. They don't want to
1: They
0: learn.
1: want shortcuts. They don't want to pay for their education. You have to pay for your education. Either you fail and you'll learn that way and it costs you money, or be smart and go with a mentor like you and learn something if that's what you want to do, like you have. You've learned.
0: No, that's the thing. See, I'll tell everybody that, you know what? It's always cheaper to learn from other people's mistakes. Don't make those mistakes yourself. It's gonna
1: Yeah.
0: cost you a lot, you know? And that's where you find that person who can go take you through all those things where you're safe. You won't even know, but you're safe so much that you know that the next step is gonna be the proper one, and you have somebody to have your back. To tell
1: Yes.
0: you, okay, this is the step you want to take, and he give you the reasons why you should do this and understand the concepts behind. It's not what you see on HGTV, you know, you go in and smash a house and make it. No, it's no, that is good. It's good to see, but it's a lot more practical and deeper stuff that you need to know. So
1: Yes. You know what? If it was simple and easy, everyone would be doing it. I mean, we have all these landlords crying. They have these squatters or they have these people not paying for months on end and they're begging the LTV to do something. Instead of begging, why don't you make sure you get the right people in through the door to begin with? Like, what are you letting just anybody in? This is your investment worth $500,000 or $250,000, and you let anybody in and you don't worry about who they are. I don't care what anybody tells me. This is my property. You go by my rules. You've got to be tough about all of this. It's a business,
0: Well,
1: you
0: see,
1: know?
0: my take on rentals is that I would rather have my property vacant for 2, 3 months rather than
1: Yes.
0: getting the wrong renter in for the first month rent. And then,
1: Absolutely.
0: you know, it's
1: Absolutely.
0: better to do that because especially in Ontario, you know, once the guy is in, and it's not easy to pull them out. And that's just the way it is. So you need to know, you got to make sure you do your due diligence, have a good property manager if you can manage it. But you know, right now I'm looking at apartment building. That's where I'm going to. I'm, you know, getting some investors in, and then, you know, we're gonna look at 10 flex, 20 flex, and all that kind of stuff. So that's gonna be exciting, and you know, they're gonna be my partner.

0: and all that kind of stuff. So I'm doing quite a few different things as well. Still looking for more fix and flips. That's the best thing that I love to do. I like to see the before and afters, and if you go on my website, you will see there are a lot of properties that I've done with the pictures and the videos, and I like to do some documentary stuff. It's pretty good stuff. Yeah.
1: Fantastic. So let people know how they can get in touch with you, Ankur.
0: Sure. So my website is ankurpuri.com. That's ankurpuri.com. You can also send me an email at connect@ankurpuri.com. So just go on my website, just fill in the form, and just let me know that they were on your show, and I'll be more than happy to actually help them out. In fact, since you know, I would love to do something for your viewers, if that's okay. I will give them 1 hour of free strategy session with me, and then I'll have a book call with them and see if there's any way that I can help them in their business, either be their investors or if they want to learn, even if they have a question, if they want to just know more. I'll be more than happy to spend that hour with them, give them this free session with me, and then I can see what's the best I can help them with. So
1: thank you so very much. I really appreciate having you on the show. So I'm going to say goodbye for now. This is Ankur Puri, who is a real estate investor, speaker, mentor, fix and flipper. And, you know, he's a real honest guy. He's come up from the bottom up. Just listen to his story. My goodness, you can't get more honest than that. And he's a Canadian on top of that. And that's why I'm really trying to promote Canadians teaching other Canadians. Because, I mean, many people buy these American courses, but things are different than they are in Canada. So learn from people who are Canadians, who are willing to help you. So we've just spent a half hour with Ankur Puri, who's a strategic real estate investor. Basically, he's doing a lot of fix and flips. I have to get in touch with you and see what you're doing in the near future. He'll teach you how to successfully fix and flip properties in Ontario, Canada. I want to thank you very much, Ankur, for being my guest. And I look forward to having you stay with us. I come and be my guest again. Everyone, this is Marina Recruit, All Things Real Estate. Please go on my YouTube channel, Real Estate Media News Network, and also my podcast on Anchor, All Things Real Estate with Marina Recruit. And you will see Ankur there. He's going to be on there. Please do subscribe, comment, and like anywhere you see me or Ankur. Ankur, I'm going to say goodbye. Thank you for spending the afternoon with us.
0: Thank you so much, Maria. I'm so glad to be on your show. Have a good day. Take care.
1: Bye. Bye-bye now. All the best. Bye-bye.

0: Between tariffs, trade battles, and an ongoing war in the Middle East, the lazy days of summer seem to have skipped Washington this year.
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2: From CBC News, The World This Hour, I'm Mike Miles. The mother of two missing children is speaking publicly for the first time in more than a year. Jack and Lily Sullivan disappeared from their home in Pictou County, Nova Scotia, back on May 2nd, 2025. Despite an extensive search in the woods, there's been little trace found. Angela McIver has this CBC News exclusive.
3: I don't feel I owe people anything.
4: Malaya Brooks-Murray makes no apologies for staying silent since the weekend her two children, Jack Sullivan, who was four at the time, and Lily, who was six, went missing from their home in Lansdowne, Nova Scotia. She says the RCMP advised her not to talk.
3: I just did whatever they told me to do because I didn't want to jeopardize the case in any way.
4: Brooks-Murray says even though she hasn't been in the spotlight, she has been working behind the scenes. Last spring, she took part in a volunteer search for Jack and Lily, led by the Ontario group Please Bring Me Home. Nick Oldreeve is the executive director.
5: People looking from the outside will compare it to, well, if Malaya is not behaving like these other parents did when they lost their kids, then she must be guilty of something. And that's just not what we saw.
4: In a statement, RCMP said many of the investigative steps being taken and the progress being made can't be shared publicly. Angela McIver, CBC News, Brookfield, Nova Scotia.
2: RCMP in British Columbia have now confirmed one fatality in Summerland due to the Baldridge wildfire. Police say the victim was an 80-year-old woman attempting to leave home with her family Friday. The BC Coroner's Service is now investigating to confirm how she died. The remainder of Peachland and area south of Summerland and west of Penticton remain on evacuation alerts. And the residents of Summerland are hoping for an update as to when they can go home. Georgie Smythe reports from the Okanagan.
6: The Bald Range wildfire is still burning out of control, but there's now talk of evacuated locals returning home if conditions allow. But a Summerland Chief Administrative Officer Graham Statt told a live stream on Sunday, there's no timeline for that just yet.
7: Staged reentry, where we can accommodate it, working closely to make sure those areas are safe. Basic requirements will have to be made in those areas before we can let people back in.
6: Stats said there's still active fires burning around Summerland's periphery. He confirmed downtown is undamaged. The town's mayor says an unknown number of structures have been lost in the region. About 12,000 people from the immediate and surrounding areas are on evacuation orders. Many of them are staying nearby in hotels, RVs, or tents. Georgie Smythe, CBC News, Soyuz, BC.
2: A bear attacked a three-year-old girl playing in her backyard in Maple Ridge, BC. She's now in hospital. Stephanie Mercier reports.
8: Conservation officers say the three-year-old girl was on her deck in her family's backyard around lunchtime Sunday when an adult black bear attacked. Officials say a parent was able to chase the bear off. The girl was airlifted to BC Children's Hospital in Vancouver, reportedly with injuries described as not life-altering. The family home is on a wooded street in Maple Ridge on 240th near 124th. Police say once their officers arrived on scene, the bear came back more than once. So they say police made the decision to fire a weapon to, quote, protect public safety in the area. The bear was hit and fled into the woods. Conservation officers sent a predator attack team to the scene. They are still looking for the animal. Police urged residents in the area Sunday to be aware and stay indoors. Stephanie Mercier, CBC News, Vancouver.
2: Canadian Auto Union Unifor begins negotiations today with General Motors. It's the second set of talks with the Detroit Three automakers. Unifor reached a deal with Ford last month, giving members 3% wage hikes in each year of their three-year contract. That is The World This Hour. For CBC News, I'm Mike Miles.
0: Between tariffs, trade battles, and an ongoing war in the Middle East, the lazy days of summer seem to have skipped Washington this year.
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2: From CBC News, The World This Hour, I'm Mike Miles. The mother of two missing children is speaking publicly for the first time in more than a year. Jack and Lily Sullivan disappeared from their home in Pictou County, Nova Scotia, back on May 2nd, 2025. Despite an extensive search in the woods, there's been little trace found. Angela McIver has this CBC News exclusive.
3: I don't feel I owe people anything.
4: Malaya Brooks-Murray makes no apologies for staying silent since the weekend her two children, Jack Sullivan, who was four at the time, and Lily, who was six, went missing from their home in Lansdowne, Nova Scotia. She says the RCMP advised her not to talk.
3: I just did whatever they told me to do because I didn't want to jeopardize the case in any way.
4: Brooks-Murray says even though she hasn't been in the spotlight, she has been working behind the scenes. Last spring, she took part in a volunteer search for Jack and Lily, led by the Ontario group Please Bring Me Home. Nick Oldreeve is the executive director.
5: People looking from the outside will compare it to, well, if Malaya is not behaving like these other parents did when they lost their kids, then she must be guilty of something. And that's just not what we saw.
4: In a statement, RCMP said many of the investigative steps being taken and the progress being made can't be shared publicly. Angela McIver, CBC News, Brookfield, Nova Scotia.
2: RCMP and British Columbia have now confirmed one fatality in Summerland due to the Baldridge wildfire. Police say the victim was an 80-year-old woman attempting to leave home with her family Friday. The BC Coroner's Service is now investigating to confirm how she died. The remainder of Peachland and area south of Summerland and west of Penticton remain on evacuation alerts. And the residents of Summerland are hoping for an update as to when they can go home. Georgie Smythe reports from the Okanagan.
6: The Bald Range wildfire is still burning out of control, but there's now talk of evacuated locals returning home if conditions allow. But a Summerland Chief Administrative Officer Graham Statt told a live stream on Sunday, there's no timeline for that just yet.
7: Staged reentry. Where we can accommodate it, working closely to make sure those areas are safe. Basic requirements will have to be made in those areas before we can let people back in.
6: Stats said there's still active fires burning around Summerland's periphery. He confirmed downtown is undamaged. The town's mayor says an unknown number of structures have been lost in the region. About 12,000 people from the immediate and surrounding areas are on evacuation orders. Many of them are staying nearby in hotels, RVs, or tents. Georgie Smythe, CBC News, Soyuz, BC.
2: A bear attacked a three-year-old girl playing in her backyard in Maple Ridge, BC. She's now in hospital. Stephanie Mercier reports.
8: Conservation officers say the three-year-old girl was on her deck in her family's backyard around lunchtime Sunday when an adult black bear attacked. Officials say a parent was able to chase the bear off. The girl was airlifted to BC Children's Hospital in Vancouver, reportedly with injuries described as not life-altering. The family home is on a wooded street in Maple Ridge on 240th near 124th. Police say once their officers arrived on scene, the bear came back more than once. So they say police made the decision to fire a weapon to, quote, protect public safety in the area. The bear was hit and fled into the woods. Conservation officers sent a predator attack team to the scene. They are still looking for the animal. Police urged residents in the area Sunday to be aware and stay indoors. Stephanie Mercier, CBC News, Vancouver.
2: Canadian Auto Union Unifor begins negotiations today with General Motors. It's the second set of talks with the Detroit Three automakers. Unifor reached a deal with Ford last month, giving members 3% wage hikes in each year of their three-year contract. That is The World This Hour. For CBC News, I'm Mike Miles.
0: Between tariffs, trade battles, and an ongoing war in the Middle East, the lazy days of summer seem to have skipped Washington this year.
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2: From CBC News, The World This Hour, I'm Mike Miles. The mother of two missing children is speaking publicly for the first time in more than a year. Jack and Lily Sullivan disappeared from their home in Pictou County, Nova Scotia, back on May 2nd, 2025. Despite an extensive search in the woods, there's been little trace found. Angela McIver has this CBC News exclusive.
3: I don't feel I owe people anything.
4: Malaya Brooks-Murray makes no apologies for staying silent since the weekend her two children, Jack Sullivan, who was four at the time, and Lily, who was six, went missing from their home in Lansdowne, Nova Scotia. She says the RCMP advised her not to talk.
3: I just did whatever they told me to do because I didn't want to jeopardize the case in any way.
4: Brooks-Murray says even though she hasn't been in the spotlight, she has been working behind the scenes. Last spring, she took part in a volunteer search for Jack and Lily, led by the Ontario group Please Bring Me Home. Nick Oldreeve is the executive director.
5: People looking from the outside will compare it to, well, if Malaya is not behaving like these other parents did when they lost their kids, then she must be guilty of something. And that's just not what we saw.
4: In a statement, RCMP said many of the investigative steps being taken and the progress being made can't be shared publicly. Angela McIver, CBC News, Brookfield, Nova Scotia.
2: RCMP and British Columbia have now confirmed one fatality in Summerland due to the Baldridge wildfire. Police say the victim was an 80-year-old woman attempting to leave home with her family Friday. The BC Coroner's Service is now investigating to confirm how she died. The remainder of Peachland and area south of Summerland and west of Penticton remain on evacuation alerts. And the residents of Summerland are hoping for an update as to when they can go home. Georgie Smythe reports from the Okanagan.
6: The Bald Range wildfire is still burning out of control, but there's now talk of evacuated locals returning home if conditions allow. But a Summerland Chief Administrative Officer Graham Statt told a live stream on Sunday, there's no timeline for that just yet.
7: Staged reentry, where we can accommodate it, working closely to make sure those areas are safe. Basic requirements will have to be made in those areas before we can let people back in.
6: Stat said there's still active fires burning around Summerland's periphery. He confirmed downtown is undamaged. The town's mayor says an unknown number of structures have been lost in the region. About 12,000 people from the immediate and surrounding areas are on evacuation orders. Many of them are staying nearby in hotels, RVs, or tents. Georgie Smythe, CBC News, Soyuz, BC.
2: A bear attacked a three-year-old girl playing in her backyard in Maple Ridge, BC. She's now in hospital. Stephanie Mercier reports.
8: Conservation officers say the three-year-old girl was on her deck in her family's backyard around lunchtime Sunday when an adult black bear attacked. Officials say a parent was able to chase the bear off. The girl was airlifted to BC Children's Hospital in Vancouver, reportedly with injuries described as not life-altering. The family home is on a wooded street in Maple Ridge on 240th near 124th. Police say once their officers arrived on scene, the bear came back more than once. So they say police made the decision to fire a weapon to, quote, protect public safety in the area. The bear was hit and fled into the woods. Conservation officers sent a predator attack team to the scene. They are still looking for the animal. Police urged residents in the area Sunday to be aware and stay indoors. Stephanie Mercier, CBC News, Vancouver.
2: Canadian Auto Union Unifor begins negotiations today with General Motors. It's the second set of talks with the Detroit Three automakers. Unifor reached a deal with Ford last month, giving members 3% wage hikes in each year of their three-year contract. That is The World This Hour. For CBC News, I'm Mike Miles.

0: Something is happening in Dawson Creek. A wave of violence has swept over this community of just 13,000 people.
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2: Some criminals, I put them into the category of supervillains.
0: I'm Timothy Sawa, and from CBC's Uncover and the Fifth Estate, an investigation into deaths and disappearances in Dawson Creek and what's behind it all.
3: I'm not saying another word. 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
4: From CBC News, The World This Hour, I'm Mike Miles. RCMP in British Columbia are confirming an 80-year-old woman died trying to escape the Bald Ridge wildfire. Thousands of people have fled, many of them anxiously waiting whether they have a home to return to. Chris Walker now with more.
5: Well, this fire is still burning out of control at 130 square kilometers. That's about the size of the city of Vancouver. The fire behavior has lessened somewhat from its peak a couple of days ago, but still a dangerous situation for crews and officials hoping to get back in to assess the damage and how dangerous this fire was, made plain by the news of this death on Saturday night. I spoke to this woman's neighbors in the Meadow Valley area about what it was like that night. People being plucked out of farmers' fields by helicopter, families making split decisions about who should stay and who should go. This fire, as we know, spread hot and fast. The conditions that caused that explosive growth are still present. It is hot, it's dry, it's sometimes windy, and it's smoky, and that has made it difficult for planes to drop retardant. Officials are pleading for patience. The area is just too dangerous in many places for people to gain access. And some of that information is being supplied from pictures and videos on social media, but there's lots of misinformation out there too, confusion and rage farming. Chris Walker, CBC News, Kelowna.
4: Canada and U.S. Trade Minister Dominic LeBlanc is returning to Washington today for a new round of negotiations expected this week. Ottawa's hoping to head off an August 19th deadline for threatened 50% tariffs on Canadian goods entering the U.S. The federal government's offering to facilitate an end to provincial bans on American alcohol sales, but opposition leader Pierre Poilievre is urging there be no more concessions. More than 1 million people have been forced to flee their homes in eastern China. Typhoon Dolphin continuing to batter the region with heavy rain and high winds. China's financial capital, Shanghai, is among the areas evacuated. Nearly 1,000 flights were canceled in that city alone today. Officials are warning of possible landslides over the next few days. Dolphin made landfall Sunday. Typhoon Dolphin is the strongest storm to hit China this year. Israeli Prime Minister Benjamin Netanyahu is rejecting the Gaza peace proposal put forth by U.S. President Donald Trump's Board of Peace. Netanyahu claims it would mean Israeli forces would withdraw while allowing Hamas militants to keep their weapons. But Board of Peace envoy Nikolai Malidinov says that's not what is outlined.
6: Nobody is required to do anything. Last of all, Israel, before we actually have verified steps on the ground.
4: He told Israeli Channel 12 News the plan will ensure an October 7th style attack can never be repeated. Hamas has already endorsed the agreement. In a few short years, you can be flying out of a Canadian airport without anyone directing traffic on site. Elise Secura explains.
7: This is the future.
8: That's exactly what NAV Canada's Chief Technology and Information Officer thought when he first saw the digital aerodrome towers. Instead of glass windows, a camera whips around the outside to provide a 360-degree view. Feeds are monitored by controllers elsewhere, often in a different city. Dave Shepard says...
7: It seems a little bit far out there.
8: But...
7: This technology has been in place for over a decade.
8: The tower in Kingston is a first in Canada, not a first in the world. And the people in charge say a less dramatic shift for controllers than one might think.
9: Escort 214 plus 3, roger. And
8: they'll still talk to pilots, relaying similar information about traffic, weather, and dangerous obstacles.
10: It would be a very significant change.
8: Union President Nick von Schoenberg says the change will come at a cost for NAV Canada, paid in people. And with the country's airports still 200 controllers behind staffing targets, that could be a price too high to pay.
10: We can't afford to lose a single air traffic controller right now in Canada.
8: Elise Skura, CBC News, Ottawa.
4: Canadian Auto Union Unifor begins negotiations today with General Motors, the second set of talks with the Detroit 3 automakers. Unifor reached a deal with Ford last month, giving its members 3% wage hikes in each year of their 3-year contract. That is the World This Hour. For CBC News, I'm Mike Miles.

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1: Something is happening in Dawson Creek. A wave of violence has swept over this community of just 13,000 people. 15 murders in the last 5 years. I'm Timothy Sawa, and from CBC's Uncover and the Fifth Estate, an investigation into deaths and disappearances in Dawson Creek and what's behind it all. The Mile Zero Murders, available now on CBC Listen or wherever you get your podcasts.
2: From CBC News, The World This Hour, I'm Mike Miles. The mother of two missing children is speaking publicly for the first time since they've disappeared. Jack and Lily Sullivan disappeared from their home in Pictou County, Nova Scotia, back on May 2nd, 2025. Despite an extensive search in the woods, little trace has been found. Angela McIver has this CBC News exclusive.
3: I don't feel I owe people anything.
4: Malaya Brooks Murray makes no apologies for staying silent since the weekend her two children, Jack Sullivan, who was four at the time, and Lily, who was six, went missing from their home in Lansdowne, Nova Scotia. She says the RCMP advised her not to talk.
3: I just did whatever they told me to do because I didn't want to jeopardize the case in any way.
4: Brooks Murray says even though she hasn't been in the spotlight, she has been working behind the scenes. Last spring, she took part in a volunteer search for Jack and Lily, led by the Ontario group Please Bring Me Home. Nick Oldreeve is the executive director.
5: People looking from the outside will compare it to, well, if Malaya is not behaving like these other parents did when they lost their kids, then she must be guilty of something. And that's just not what we saw.
4: In a statement, RCMP said many of the investigative steps being taken and the progress being made can't be shared publicly. Angela McIver, CBC News, Brookfield, Nova Scotia.
2: Colombia's been hit this morning with a strong earthquake, magnitude 7.4. The tremors also being felt in neighboring Ecuador. Buildings are being evacuated and some are reported collapsed, but there's no other details yet on damage or casualties. This follows the double quake that hit Venezuela in late June, killing at least 6,000 people. Canada-U.S. Trade Minister Dominic LeBlanc is back in Washington today for a new round of negotiations this week. Olivia Stefanovic has this tee-up.
6: The minister responsible for Canada-U.S. trade, Dominic LeBlanc, and Canada's chief negotiator, Janice Charette, will be meeting with U.S. Trade Representative Jameson Greer for the third time in as many weeks. This all comes as the August 19th deadline looms for more tariffs to hit Canada. U.S. President Donald Trump is threatening a new 50% levy on hundreds of Canadian imports, citing complaints about provincial booze bans, dairy import quotas, and auto tariffs. And according to sources who've spoken to CBC News, the Canadian government is preparing to meet some of those demands, including ending bans on American alcohol sales in exchange for tariff relief, even though some provinces, including Quebec, say they're not prepared to follow through on that. LeBlanc and Charette met with Greer last Thursday, and that meeting was scheduled to be only 30 minutes. It ended up being more than an hour and a half. Afterwards, LeBlanc said that the meeting was constructive and detailed. Olivia Stefanovic, CBC News, Ottawa.
2: Canada's manufacturers and small businesses are watching those talks closely. Karen Pauls tells us what they have to say.
7: Staff at this Winnipeg golf accessory company are busy packing up orders for American customers. Andrew Hunt is the general manager of Bayco Golf.
8: Yeah, so we got a few like stocking orders from our sort of U.S. customers. And like, oh, it needs to ship by August 17th. Just in case those tariffs come into effect.
7: Up to 40% of their sales are in the U.S., so they're trying to beat the threat of 50% tariffs on August 19th. Sports equipment is part of the latest tariff threat by President Donald Trump on everything from wine and cement to agricultural products, things that are tariff-free under the existing Canada-U.S.-Mexico trade deal.
9: It's a very critical time in this whole process.
7: Dennis Darby heads the Canadian Manufacturers and Exporters. He says the stakes are high. About 70% of what's produced in Canada is exported to the U.S. Nearly 2 million Canadians work in manufacturing.
9: What you're seeing is real threats to their business because the U.S. is our biggest customer.
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10: To the Aroa Advocacy Hangout.
0: My name is Maria Recruit, and I'm a board director and advocacy chair for AVROA, which is the Association of Vacation Rental Operators and Affiliates. I've actually been affiliated with the AVROA for the past 4 years, and I feel very strongly that we as vacation rental owners, bed and breakfast, short-term rentals, Airbnbers, whatever you want to call yourself, landowners, landlords, and real estate investors should have more of a voice in what we can do with our properties. And what I'm finding is, and this is not just in, I'm from Ontario, Canada, by the way, not just in Ontario, Canada, but all over the world, the governments and the big corporations are coming down very hard on us that we're not allowed to do what we would like to do with our own properties. And this is why I've called this meeting of the minds to discuss solutions, what has worked and what has not worked. And so I'm going to ask Samantha to introduce everyone to us and let us know where you're from. Myself, I'm Maria Recruit, the chair of the advocacy committee. I'm from Ontario, Canada.
10: Great. Well, I'll just give my little introduction.
0: Yes, of course.
10: My name is Samantha Buxbaum. I am an assistant to April Salter, as you might see that my Zoom account is labeled as April Salter. I'm not her. She is the board chairman for AVROA, but I'm helping her out with this, the hangout today. So I'm just here for technical support, but I will go ahead and introduce. It looks like we might have someone else who joined us too, but we have Kelly, and she's from Traverse City, Michigan. We have Shireen, who is from Southern Utah. We have Kevin. Kevin, I didn't catch where you're from.
11: I'm from the Hocking Hills region of Southeast Ohio.
10: Okay, great. And then the person who just came on the phone, can you introduce yourself?
12: Yeah, can you hear me?
10: Yep.
0: Yes.
12: Oh, okay. My name is Alka, and I am from Pacific Grove, California.
0: Fantastic. Okay. Alka, can you make sure that Samantha gets your phone number and email address so we can keep in touch with each other? Okay.
12: Sure.
0: Okay, perfect. Okay then. So what I'd like to start off with is Kelly is going to explain to us what has happened in her neck of the woods. So Kelly, do you want to just make a shortened version of what is going on in your neck of the woods and what has happened, please?
13: Sure. A group of rental owners in our area just ended a 3-year lawsuit with the township, with our township that has banned short-term rentals as of 2015, seeking either a grandfather or a reversal of their ordinance. And we went through 2 court cases over 3 years, and the appellate court in Michigan, which is our last stop because our Supreme Court won't take the case, has ruled in favor of the townships. And I was explaining earlier that I don't necessarily think that our state is taking an anti-short-term rental stance, but the state is taking an go against the government stance. And so they're taking a very pro-township stance. And that's what we're seeing in Michigan and in the Midwest, is that we can't find a judge or a group of judges that will rule against a township or a municipality here in Michigan. So sad as it may be, I don't know that I'm very helpful to the group in the loss. Our township sought an injunction against us, so I now have a court order to never rent my house again. So my husband and I are putting the house on the market very soon, which is probably what we should have done 3 years ago, but we wanted to fight.
0: Yes.
13: And I think that everybody that has reached out to me over the past 3 years that has found me on a Google search, or because we've had various media surrounding this, I've been saying from the get-go, after 3 years of being involved in this on a daily basis and having invested attorney fees and energy into it, I think the only solution is a giant political solution. I mean, for me, it's like, well, how can we get rentals in my township? Well, I can run for township board and change the laws from the inside. I don't see my state. We were able to get a house bill and a Senate bill drafted that sort of mirrors Arizona's bills that protect short-term rentals statewide, and they've been buried in committee for almost 2 years.
0: Yeah.
13: So those bills, unless they get some traction somehow, and basically what it is they just, our government here in Michigan just does not want to be on the opposite side of a township's ability to make their own decisions. And our townships, the people that are anti-short-term rentals are louder and more vocal than we are. And they're more passionate than we are, you know.
0: Yeah, yes, and that's why I formed this group, the advocacy, because we need to become as vocal as they are. We need to be able to use the press the way they use it. We need to become friends with city councilors, which is, and even get voted on. But before you get voted on, that's a lot of work. Just become friends, become part of the Chamber of Commerce. So you meet these people personally, and I can share what I've done over here to facilitate some of stopping some of the rulings and the laws that are going to come in, the bylaws. I can share that later on, but I'm more interested in what you've done and what your solution is. And I think the one thing you can do, Kelly, in the meantime, is go to the press and just say as a group is that we're going to be selling our homes and we're going to go someplace else, go to another state. Or even
13: well,
0: if you,
13: that's, you know,
0: it doesn't matter.
13: If I still have a dog in the fight, it's that my husband and I don't, and the reason that we've fought is that we don't, with this happening, our townships are split up in Michigan inside a county. So Grand Traverse County is very large, and then we have a number of townships and small municipalities inside the county. Mm-hmm. And there's nowhere, when we do sell this home, there's nowhere for me to take my investment proceeds and invest them in short-term rentals anywhere in the state of Michigan at this point.
0: Yes.
13: Because I feel like even if I go to a place that hasn't caught on to this yet, mm-hmm. I'm 2 years from being cease and desisted anywhere that I go.
0: Yes.
13: So we would be looking at Arizona. I mean, to be honest, if we want to be investment property owners, we would be looking to Arizona.
0: And that's something that person should know about. But I did say to you that I would suggest if anyone is able to do it, if you're allowed to be a bed and breakfast, then that's the route to go. So just change it from short-term rentals to a bed and breakfast, and you can rent out one or two bedrooms in your home. At least you can make some money with it in the meantime while you're deciding what to do. So I would look at what you can do legally with your home, and just take that route in the meantime while you're trying to decide what's going on, and if you can put a little bit more pressure on the city councilors, and in the meantime get to know the city councilors personally, say, hey, you know, this is a big problem, and have some city councilors on your side when it comes to the voting. Okay.
13: We've done 3 years into this.
0: I know, Kelly. But they're more stubborn than we are. And I can tell you what we've done in Hamilton for the past 15 years, what we've been doing, what I've been doing 18 years in Niagara. But I'm not going to take away from anyone else at this point. Kelly, we'll get back to you, okay, if you don't mind.
13: Yeah. And but also, I'm not sure how long this call. I was, Marion.
0: It's going to be an hour. It's going to be an hour.
13: Okay.
0: It's an hour.
13: If you see me, I'm at work. So if you see me jump out, that's
0: okay. Well, just say goodbye before you leave, Kelly, okay?
13: Okay.
0: Okay, then. So may I ask Shireen, because I know Shireen and I have discussed things, and I've given her some ideas. About a month ago, Shireen, is it, or 2 months ago that you and I first spoke, and I kind of gave you some ideas of what to do with your group there?
14: Yeah. And I'm in the proactive stage of things.
0: Mm-hmm.
14: We're not really under attack per se, but we just know things are coming.
0: Yes.
14: A couple of years ago, the city did try and implement some really heavy-handed regulations, which ended up not passing, but I wouldn't be surprised to see those come back at any time.
0: Yes.
14: So since that time, I just have taken some of your advice and gone out. I wrote up a letter of introduction of our owners association to the city council, to our county commissioners, introduced ourselves as an organization.
0: Association. Yes.
14: Yeah. And they raised their eyebrows and were a little surprised.
0: Mm-hmm.
14: But thanked me very much for being proactive and just coming and talking to them. And I just let them know that we are just here to be a positive force for good in our community.
0: Yeah, that you're part of the solution. You're not the problem, you're part of the solution, right? And when you see each other at the level that you're trying to solve problems together, yes, we may know there's problems, but if we're trying to work together, let's work together as a team, because after all, you're a citizen of that town, you're paying taxes, you're paying the hydro, you're paying everything, so why wouldn't you be part of the solution? I think that's what we have to bring forth. And I know that you joined the tourism group there. Shireen, do you want to tell us a little bit about that?
14: The director of our county tourism board, which is very, very active in the Mighty Five campaign for Utah's five national parks. They do a lot internationally with that. Mm-hmm. Super active. So I was excited when they asked me to come be a part of those meetings. I do not actually have a seat on the board because I am not a full-time resident of the county.
0: Oh, I see. So,
14: but yeah. if a seat actually opens up and we're allowed to do that, I will get someone else in our organization hopefully to do that. But meanwhile, I've been invited to come and join in those meetings, and I see some really positive things coming from our county tourism.
0: Of course. Of course. That's great. That's great.
14: We have to answer to them in some pretty harsh terms if they try and turn around. Yes.
0: Yeah, you have to be a force, right? I mean, they have to know they can't fool around with you, that you're going to speak up. And I'm not taking away from Kelly at all. Kelly, I know how it is, because in one particular town in Thorold, which is in the Niagara region, which is part of Niagara Falls. So we have Niagara Falls as a city, Thorold is another city. And what happened there, no matter how much we fought Kelly with the Thorold City Council, they just went right ahead and did it. Okay.
13: Yeah.
0: So I've known defeat too. It's not like I didn't try everything I could with that, but it was too short a notice for us to rally the troops, right? And then the troops didn't want to be rallied. Sometimes the troops don't want to get rallied. They just don't want to be bothered. I'm finding, and it's interesting, I was at a dinner meeting for the Hamilton District Apartment Association last night, and we're very much, I'm on the board of directors there, and I'm part of the advocacy, and I've been part of that advocacy now probably for 12 or 15 years with that group. And when we sat at the dinner table, there was a lady who said, you know, no one's fighting for anything anymore. Did they just say, yeah, whatever? And they just leave it. And so I'm finding there's less and less fighters around, but I'm finding that the baby boomers are right getting back right in there and fighting. We fought in the 1968 era. Now we're going to start fighting for other things too. So it's kind of the last kick of the can.
13: Yeah. It's definitely a frustrating process to go through. We formed a nonprofit. We have an organization. We've banded with other places in the area. We've joined other advocacy groups in our region. We've gone to every planning commission and every board meeting.
0: Yes.
13: I mean, we've taken commissioners to lunch. I've met with my senators and congressmen. For whatever reason, at some point, you know, we do have to accept that our township where I live does not want short-term rentals in their township.
0: Exactly.
13: The only thing that I can see myself doing is running for township supervisor and changing it from the inside, you know, which is what you do. So,
0: yes, absolutely. Absolutely.
13: I'm not saying I'm going to do that, but you know, that's what needs to happen here in Michigan and probably statewide, because like the rest of the United States, this is, it's like we're.
0: Hello, Kelly? I lost Kelly. I'll see Samantha. You can get her back in. But may I speak to? I'm sorry, the gentleman. I didn't catch your name. I'm sorry.
15: Hi, it's Kevin.
0: It's
15: Kevin.
0: Hi, Kevin. Okay, Kevin. Tell us where you're from, please, and just tell us what you're doing in the way of advocacy.
15: Sure. I actually live about an hour and a half from our business that we have. But the business is, I live north of Columbus, and about an hour and a half southeast is the Hocking Hills region of Ohio that gets about 4.5 million visitors a year. So it's really a destination area. I'm pretty active in a lot of different areas. In our immediate area, our region has about 1,000 short-term rentals. Primarily you think of cabins and lodges, We also own an event center as well for banquets, weddings, et cetera. And that's about 100 to 150 owners. Most of the owners there are, it's moving much more towards the professional owners that are multi-unit and running it as a business. And then there are still quite a few of private single unit weekend getaway and where they casually would rent it. Most of those go through property managers or they kind of rent to friends and family, et cetera. But I'm also on the board of directors of our statewide Ohio Hotel and Lodging Association, which is not just the cabins and short-term rentals, but it's also the Hiltons and the Marriotts. We have an organization that goes across all lodging across the state, and I lead up the what we call the Unique Lodging of Ohio, which is basically non-branded lodging institutions. So it can be anything from a one-bedroom bed and breakfast to a, there's a several members that have 500 rooms or more that are like convention centers or stuff like that. A lot of bed and breakfasts and cabins and other things across the state. And on that group, I'm on their governmental affairs committee. And that one, I think from the prior speaker in Michigan and Ohio, we do a lot of lobbying and have a PAC and influence through that organization. So it is kind of interesting that we are partnering with what sometimes people view the hotel lobbyists, et cetera, as kind of the, sometimes we butt heads a little bit that our industry is different and they're trying to sometimes shut us down, but we have a lot of things that are in common as well because they're also fighting regulation on their business.
0: Exactly.
15: We found it good to join forces. Some legislation that we've already been working on. There's several of our urban areas are the ones that are kind of starting with the for short-term regulations. So we've been helping in Cincinnati and Cleveland and Columbus of the cities that are looking at regulating. And I think instead of, I think the earlier comments of don't wait, we're out in front when there's even a thought of this. We've got good relationships with a lot of the legislators that they reach out to us first of, you know, kind of just what type of legislation would work. And our primary joint, everybody can kind of agree on guest safety and quality of the lodging. So that's where we've been more focusing. Yes, that will probably provide some regulations, et cetera, but we do not want to have even hotels or any of our unique lodging, you know, having a reputation of quality issues or guest safety issues. That'll be the first thing that will shut down the short-term rental.
0: Exactly. Yeah, that's very good. Yeah, being part of the solution, getting in with them, right? Yep. Talking to them at the level. And I think maybe for anyone who has joined us, that is one of the secrets that I have found out is becoming part of them and being able to discuss with them one-on-one. Like I'm able to discuss things with the mayors of the various cities. I can talk to them on the phone and discuss it. And why that has happened is because I joined the local Chamber of Commerce. That's where I met everyone. So yep. If you join, I mean, if there's a local Chamber of Commerce or a tourism group or whatever else, join them because you have a united voice. Also, for us in Niagara, we also have joined forces with the hotels. When they're and they have joined forces with us. So when there's something that they want to come, they try to come in with a 4% tax on top of everything else, everyone joined forces, including the hotel, said, no, we can't keep doing this. You know, we're not going to be able to get people through the doors, costs as much as it is, everything else we're paying. So they fought in unison, and that's yep. what we have to do. And as an association, and if anybody wants to know how to start an association, just call me up, and I can speak to you privately because it's there's different ways of doing this, and you don't have to spend an arm and a leg about it. So please, by all means, Samantha can give you a number, and you're welcome to call me up or touch base with me on Facebook. I'm all over the social media, but I'm glad to see that you're part of the solution, and that's not to put anyone down. I mean, we're not normally advocates for anything, right? I mean, all we're trying to do is run a little business, but now it's becoming more complicated. And if you think you're being attacked, look at what's happening to Airbnb, whether I like them or I don't, because they send lots of people to me. Look at what's happening to them. They have lawsuits coming or their yin yangs all over the place, you know? And they're trying to say, hey, we can home share. Home sharing has happened forever. Why are you telling me now I can't do this, right? So it's just the whole industry is coming in under attack. There's a lot of changes. Because, excuse me, we didn't even talk about this 5 years ago. Think about it. Nobody even talked about this. Why did it start? With Airbnb. And
15: actually part of where some of the things started, because one of the items that came to light pretty early was around the safety in the building codes. And this was a statewide issue. And actually the old codes within Ohio had it to where anybody that provided transient living was considered a commercial property and therefore had to be a commercial building codes. Well, with the large number of bed and breakfasts and lakesides up around Lake Erie, the Hocking Hills region, there was thousands of units that basically would all be shut down and a major Ohio tourism would be impacted by, because they wouldn't be able to be comply with commercial building codes. So we brought everybody together and basically created some carve outs based on the size and risk of life that you had to the building, to where if you were like under 10 or under 20 people within a building, that you could carve outs and just comply with residential building codes and do some things like that, which it took a while because a lot of the current owners, they wanted to just fight everything all the way along. And we had to tell them, it's like, guys, you know, you gotta, you know, this is the guest safety issue. You know, we had people that were renting things that were not suitable for renting, you know, ship ladders, no railings, you know, stuff like that.
0: Yes.
15: They would have never gotten commercial liability insurance, or if they did, they first case they would have lost and got canceled, etc. So I think that's the separating the amateurs from the professionals, I'll call it. Key, because you're going to get a lot of noise from the amateurs that are going to try to fight everything, and you just have to know this is a business. We're all professionals.
0: Yes. And I think that's a lot of people don't understand this is a business. You know, it's, and a lot of people are running this as a hobby to make some extra money, which is fine. There's nothing wrong with that. I mean, we've had that forever, but I mean, you know, I guess we ourselves have to look at it like it is a business, especially if we're making and a lot of people, there's statistics that have come out with Airbnb that, 50% of the people on Airbnb, or even more than that, are single women or retired women who are making a little bit of money to help their pensions. And I had lots of people reaching out to me on Facebook saying, you know, Maria, I need this. This helps me pay for my home and I'm making a little bit of money. Or I'm a young mother that has children and I can make some money staying at home. I don't have to pay a babysitter. I don't have to go out with the workforce. So we're helping the economy by having these people have a little bit of a business in their own home rather than being on the social assistance programs, which some of them may have to do that. Would you not agree?
15: Yep, I would agree. And I think a lot of people have investments. I think there is a, those that are kind of casual hobbyists on Airbnb and just don't want to pay lodging taxes, don't want to get commercial insurance. They are going to get regulated out of business. Those regulations. So if you're trying to protect that segment of the industry, it's a losing battle.
0: Yes. Yes.
15: I don't think that's the part, the segment of the business that we want to try to fight over, because that one is a risk to guest safety, I think.
0: It is. It is. Thank you. My apologies.
13: I'm not really sure what happened, but I had to re-download the Zoom app.
0: Okay. Who's that?
13: Oh, I'm back. Yeah, I'm back.
0: Hi, Kelly. We missed you.
13: I was in the middle of a sentence and my
0: I know.
13: I downloaded the Zoom app again and I'm back.
0: Okay, very good. So we're just going to go to our next guest. So who is it, Samantha? I can see another telephone number come up, or another two, actually.
10: Yeah, it actually looks like someone else has joined us, a 917 number. Can you introduce yourself?
16: Yeah. Hi. Yeah, I joined a little late, so I didn't want to interrupt. My name is Clayton. Hi. From New York. But my property is located in Cartagena, Colombia.
0: Oh, yes, you're the lady. I was hoping you'd join us. Fantastic.
16: Yeah. Well, no, I wish things down there were as structured and reliable as they are hearing about the U.S. jurisdictions. But, you know, we're a bit of dealing with a sort of a very corrupt and unfortunately inequal situation where, you know, the best way to not worry about any of this is to just have a lawyer who's well connected, and pay for the privilege. So, you know, I struggle because I even have, you know, friends that or people who I'm acquainted with who are involved in these types of organizations, and it's really hard to keep my mouth shut. because you know, I've worked, you know, the hotel lobby is very strong, and it's a, you know, country with a lot of leaks in terms of, you know, procedures. So there are lots of ways to get around the law. They've been trying to regulate the Airbnb, VRBO, I guess, you know, scenario. And their response has been to just put ridiculously complicated laws that are impossible for any one individual to comply with. But then they're able to say, oh, but we have very high standards. So I've been struggling. This started about 2 years ago. Before that, it was relatively, you basically just filled out a form and paid a tax, and you were fine. Now they require they have all these sustainable tourism requirements that, you know, you have to weigh your trash every day, things like that, that are just unworkable in a apartment rental scenario. So, you know, my struggles are trying to comply with that. I always have, and I keep trying, and I keep just, you know, throwing more money at it, in terms of accountants and advisors and, you know, working out a system to get someone to weigh the trash. And then, the other problem I deal with is that my building, there's a lot of friction between the five or six owners who want to rent and the, you know, the rest who live there permanently and don't want us to rent. So that's also a struggle that I don't know that there's, you know, much that can be done other than manage those personal relationships. But, you know, that's sort of where I'm coming from a little, you know, listening to what works in other jurisdictions helps me to come up with some ideas that maybe, I can try to throw at the tourism authority the next time, you know, there's a meeting that I'm involved with. So, and unfortunately, living in New York and having the property 4 hours away by plane is complicates things as well. I have to pay taxes in two countries. I have to, I spend a lot of money on powers of attorney, finding people to do things for me. But that's, you know, that I signed up for that. I didn't sign up for the inequality of people getting around the system, which makes me really angry. And my introduction.
0: I'm sorry about that. Okay, so just getting back. Sorry, I just had to step away for a moment. I apologize for that. So you were saying you were feeling angry because I could hear part of the conversation. Can you just repeat that for me again, what you're feeling angry about?
16: Well, is that there are a lot of leaks in the system, and there are a lot of people who, rather than, you know, try to comply with the regulations or form a community to present a unified front to change the regulations so that they're more workable, they just pay people off.
0: Yes, of course. Well, I mean, that's the way they do business in that country. And I guess over here, you could say the same thing. I'm sure it's happening all the time, right? So what would you like to see happen? Did you want to start your own association then? Is that what you're thinking?
16: I think that's what, there's been some grassroots sort of, you know, people getting together through the, you know, the different Facebook groups that exist.
0: Yes. Yes.
16: And, you know, every once in a while, someone will say, it's my apartment, I can do whatever I want.
0: Of course. And of course.
16: Could you just play by the rules? If we all played by the rules, then, you know, it would be a more level playing field. So what I would like to see is a way to form an association that takes their role seriously, and where the standard is not to be the person who pats themselves on the back because they got around the law, but
0: yes,
16: the person who gets together with others and say, what can we all live with?
0: Mm-hmm. Okay. And certainly I can help you with that. You're welcome to call me up personally, and I can speak to you about that, of how to get how that gets done. But Shireen is a really good model of how she started up her group and being proactive. So Shireen, do you want to just speak to this lady? I'm sorry, I didn't get your name.
16: My name's Clayton.
0: I can't hear you.
16: Clayton.
0: Okay, Clayton. Well, Shireen, are you still there?
14: I am. And I'm not sure what I can add to her, but I just know in my experience with just forming our group of local owners and saying we are an association and writing up a letter and taking those to the powers that be has been a really positive experience for us.
16: Oh,
14: I think they were very surprised to see us show up as an organization. And we will see what the future holds, but so far it's looking pretty good.
0: Okay. Clayton, does that help you at all?
16: Yeah, sure. No, that does help. I don't want to be forward, but if you are willing to share the letter or the a framework of what the letter should look like, because I've got to put everything into Spanish as well. So,
0: yes,
16: which I'd be happy to share with anyone who needs it, but I have to, you know, everything that I do has to be done in Spanish. So,
0: yes.
16: It's, you know, I'm fluent, but I'm not native. So it's always a bit of a struggle. So any help on how to put pen to paper would be very much appreciated.
0: Yes.
14: I'm happy to share that. I guess.
16: Thank you.
14: Information through this group or.
0: Sure. What I'd like to do also is send you, there's a short-term rental toolkit that we have borrowed actually from a group. They've given us permission that I can send to you all. That's why we need your phone number and emails that we can forward to you. Samantha can do that. The steps and what things to do to get a higher profile. And then what I can do is kind of pull those things together. There's actually 7 steps. You don't have to do them all, but you can. There's a start. At least you know, where do I start? Like Clayton says, where do I start, right? I mean, what are we going to do here? So, Clayton, you're welcome to call me up. I can explain to you about how to set up the association, where to set it up, how to do it, that Shireen and I have spoken about. And it's working for you, Shireen.
16: Okay.
0: But really good, right? So, Clayton, please call me personally, and I can discuss that with you, okay? We're here to support you, Clayton, and kind of give you the ropes, right? We've got so many experts here. 1, 2, 3, 4, 5, 6 experts here that can help you with this. So just reach out to us, and we're going to be hosting these meetings once a month. I may even want to host it twice a month. That way we can really help one another. I think the thing is consistency, to learn from people who have had a lot more experience and have been very successful. And maybe part of the problem, maybe part of the solution is getting together with the hotel owners and speaking to them and letting them know that and even the people that are in the building that you're having problems with, saying, listen, this is not, you know, we don't want to make problems, but this is the way we can hold on to our homes. You know,
16: right. Well, that I

0: And if they want to invite a prostitute, they can invite a prostitute. So, you know, it's I'm trying very hard to, I'm on my building's, you know, council or, you know, board, whatever. And I just feel like I walk out of every meeting, that whether it's in person or you know, through Skype, you know, beaten and bruised.
1: Yes. So I would suggest you start an association, just like Shireen has done. I don't know who else is here right now. I don't think we have another guest or not, but certainly speak to me about it. That has made a big difference by forming an association, and I can explain the inexpensive way of doing it, Clayton. So just get my phone number and I can explain that to you, okay?
0: Okay, what's the right contact, or should I?
1: Well, you can ask Samantha. I'll give you my phone number right now. It's 905-938-1947. That's 905-938-1947.
0: Got it. And I'm sorry, I joined late. So could you remind me your name? Sorry.
1: Yeah, of course. It's Maria. I'm the advocacy chair for Avroa. Maria.
0: Oh, right. I think we communicated on Facebook. Got it. Thank you so much.
1: Yes. And you know what? Touch base with me on Facebook. Anyone can touch base with me on Facebook. I'm on there all the time, right? I have a number of associations all over the world. So, you know, I'm more than happy to speak to you in person on the phone, or if you want to send a little note on Facebook. Okay, I'm happy to help out. So is there another person who has just come in, Samantha?
2: No, but I don't think Alka has shared her story yet.
1: Oh, okay. Sorry about that. Alka, go ahead, please.
3: So here in Pacific Grove, we had been working with City Council, attending all the meetings, inviting council members to our homes. We also worked with the Planning Commission. So for about 3 years, we've been working with them on refining an ordinance. And we thought that we were making a huge stride. The ordinance kept getting more and more and more restricted. And we said okay to all the restrictions, including a $1,200 a year license fee for each SDR.
1: Wow, that's a lot.
3: But the residents were still not happy, and so they decided to take it to a ballot measure. And on November the 6th, we lost the ballot measure.
1: Sorry.
3: And
4: so are you in a situation where you can't have short-term rentals then?
3: Yeah, we have actually had an ordinance in place since 2010, and we have 250 short-term rentals in our little city. And as of November the 6th, when the opposition passed their ballot measure, we will be reducing that number of short-term rentals by about 75%. The opposition was very clever in framing their ballot measure, and they worked with a very professional legal team that had passed many ballot measures before, so that instead of banning all the short-term rentals in town, what they did was ban only the short-term rentals in all residential areas except for this thin strip of coastline that the Coastal Commission in California has said should offer short-term rentals. So In essence, they were able to say, we're not banning short-term rentals, we are only limiting them. So, we had two strikes against us, and that was that the Chamber of Commerce would not allow us to join as an association.
1: Okay.
3: The Chamber of Commerce is very much beholden to the small inns and small hotels in our little city. And so they fought us tooth and nail. We also, the second strike against us was that the Hospitality Association in the county also fought against us. And the business, we tried to corral the businesses in the area, which we know are profiting very much from the short-term rental revenue. But they were all so

0: cowed by the Chamber of Commerce that none of them would come out and speak publicly against the measure to limit short-term rentals.
1: Yes.
0: So, yeah. So having lost that, we are trying to figure out what our next moves should be. Mm-hmm. Now, we are lucky in that the mayor, the governor who was just elected on November the 6th is very much pro short-term rentals, and one of his major donors was Airbnb here in California. And we know that he has, in his capacity as lieutenant governor before this, he did ask all of the city employees and the state employees to start using Airbnb or start using short-term rentals when they travel, because it's so much less than staying at hotels. And so what we're hoping is that he will be one of those governors who signs a statewide mandate saying that you cannot ban short-term rentals. So a couple of other governors, I believe, have done that, Maria. You probably know about that.
1: Yes, they have. Yes, I know about that. Yes.
0: And so perhaps the best way that this advocacy group could be helpful is to give us some pointers on how we can involve our new governor to help pass that kind of law here. How do we corral the right people to make that happen?
1: Yes, I agree 100%. First of all, are you an association? That's really important that you become an association. Are you an association?
0: Well, we are a loose affiliation of all of these folks. We have a website for the short-term rental owners. We have a Facebook account, and we're very active on Facebook. We have a lot of people who have befriended us on Facebook. So we are a loose affiliation. We, however, are not a membership organization. We've never asked for monies to do any of this stuff.
1: Yes, but you don't have to be. Just call me up and I'll explain how to do that, okay? I'll just explain to you. You know, like, you've got to structure yourself in a certain way. Also, there, I would suggest that you become friends with this governor. Make sure he knows that you are, you know, you will be forming and you have an association, and that you're looking toward to him to help you out. So actually getting to know the person at a personal level or at a business level is really important. Now, you can join the Chamber of Commerce as a single person. Mm-hmm. I have not joined the Chamber of Commerce as my association, because when I joined them 12 years ago, whatever, it was my business. But that doesn't mean I don't get to know people in there that I can influence for my associations as a person. Like, I can phone up a mayor and say, hey, I'd like to talk to you about this problem. And they know me because I'm part of the association, right? I'm part of the, Chamber of Commerce or the Tourism Board or whatever, right? So it raises the level a little bit differently. And it's just a matter of words, really. So if I can suggest that you become, just like Shireen has become a member of a number of one association, this gentleman, I've forgotten his name again, don't kill me, I'm bad with names, I should be writing this down. Actually, you should speak to this gentleman after, if you don't mind helping this lady, maybe with some advice of what you've done, because you're really into advocacy. I mean, you're very, very
2: good. Yeah, it's Kevin.
1: I didn't write you down here, Kevin.
2: getting more formalized is going to be critical. And then, so like getting the actual association, not a loosely association, I mean, getting a formal association, because that will actually allow you to do some PAC contributions, which will be important, and actually hiring a lobbyist. When we hired a lobbyist, things really started to happen. You've got to treat this professionally. This is not just a Facebook group.
1: Yeah.
2: So the lobbyist has been a key person to help you through the State House. It's required. I'm sorry, but it's almost required. It's going to cost money to keep it going. So you do have to have money behind the effort, and that goes with the number of people that you can get to be behind you and part of that association.
3: I agree with you, Kevin. This is Kelly up in Northern Michigan.
1: Yeah.
3: You know, with our success in getting a House and Senate bill drafted, but then them being buried in committee, our next move here in Michigan is to somehow try to approach this from a, it's like silly that all of us in our little tiny communities everywhere are fighting this, and we need to somehow,
1: yes,
3: somehow uniformly get together in every little township and county across Michigan and fight this together as a group in Lansing, where our capital is.
2: And you have to follow the money a little bit. I think that, yes, California made a comment of like the Airbnb or something like that. They're flying around the states with,
1: yes, money. Yeah.
2: If there is something that support that, that you can get into their camp and you have some common issues, part of some bill passage, and get them on with you. Because a lot of these bills are not, they're not going to have your issue on there alone. They're all going to be, you're an add-on to something else.
3: Right. Well, and we have, much like California, we've got a very active hotel lobby association. The Michigan Chambers of Commerce is sort of anti-short-term rental. We have the Michigan Town. We have some really, really wealthy lobbying organizations that either draw their revenue from hotel and resort fees, or I don't know what the back end of the story is, but they're just very vocal about non-short-term rentals. And the only one that we have that, and when they ran, I think it was $1 million marketing campaign, is the Michigan Realtors Association. They threw some money into our efforts to try to get these bills passed. And because I do believe that if you're dealing with a tourism economy, and this is my going from a pie in the sky, you know, homeowner that thought she could shake hands and have coffee and be diplomatic and make friends and make something happen, to now 3.5 years later, this is a this is a political juggernaut that needs more than what I can give it. I do believe that this needs to happen state, not community by community, but statewide or region wide, because it's just silly to have all of us in our little pockets all over the place, you know, fighting these individual battles.
1: Well, so, I agree, Kelly. Then that means you have to start a statewide association, right?
3: Yeah, well, right now I'm in a little bit different boat in that I have a court order against me to not rent my house.
1: Okay.
3: I'm in a little bit different boat. I mean, my husband and I are looking for the future, and we very much want to be, we've sold all of our properties now, except the one that we're in a lawsuit for, and we're living in that property now.
1: Yes.
3: That's going to go for sale. We're going to move out of our township, our very short-term rental friendly township, but we still have a dog in the fight, because we very much want to own short-term rentals.
1: Of course.
3: Not on the side, not as a hobby, but you know, we very much want to get back into the short-term rental business and do this.
2: Come move down to Ohio. I'll help you.
1: There he is. See, Kevin's going to help you. Can I just let you know what happened in Niagara Falls? I met with a group of people in March. There was three of us sitting at the table, and what was happening, there's going to be a city council meeting in Niagara Falls, Ontario. Can you imagine they want to stop tourism and short-term rentals? So I met with them and I suggested they start with the association and then to be vocal at the chamber, at the city council meeting. So one meeting they had that was open to the public, there's 40 people that spoke, that were against the regulations of the short-term rentals. In the meantime, when all of this was going on, they started their association, and they also started a GoFundMe project. And would you believe this little association that started with three people, I remember sitting down with them and saying, hey, this is what you need to get started with. Now they have over 250 people, and now they have actually a GoFundMe project. They have raised $30,000 from their own members. And they've hired a lawyer, and the lawyer has presented paperwork to the city council. So like in six to 8 months, this was all done. I mean, it was such a strong group. So it can be done. You can get money from even your own group together. I know in the States, you're very, very, very large in lobbying, Kevin. That hasn't happened in Canada, but I'm not going to say it's not going to start happening, okay? Because I can see that as a necessity in the future. But certainly, we did try that with the Hamilton District Apartment Association. We got somebody in who was kind of lobbying for us, but they still went ahead and did some dirty stuff. They're going to try the dirty stuff. You just have to catch them, you know, before they can get very far with it.

0: He was called Picasso of the North, a trailblazing Indigenous artist whose work transformed Canadian art. But as his fame grew, so did a market flooded with fakes. Thousands of paintings, forged signatures, and a scheme that would exploit both the artist and his legacy. I'm Kathleen Goldhar, and this week on Crime Story, we explore the Norvel Morisot forgery case and the fight to protect cultural truth. Find us wherever you get your podcasts.
1: From CBC News, The World This Hour, I'm Mike Miles. And we begin with breaking news. Colombia's been hit this morning with a strong earthquake, magnitude 7.4. The mayor of Cali says at least 20 buildings have collapsed in that city alone. Rescuers already digging through the rubble. As well, at least half a dozen airports are damaged. Operations there are suspended. The tremors also being felt in neighboring Ecuador. Today's quake comes a month and a half after twin earthquakes hit Venezuela, killing at least 6,000 people. Mayors of two cities report at least 20 deaths so far in this morning's quake. RCMP in British Columbia are confirming an 80-year-old woman died trying to escape the Bald Range wildfire. Thousands of people have fled, many of them anxiously waiting to learn whether their homes are still standing. Chris Walker with more.
2: Well, this fire is still burning out of control at 130 square kilometers. That's about the size of the city of Vancouver. The fire behavior has lessened somewhat from its peak a couple of days ago, but still a dangerous situation for crews and officials hoping to get back in to assess the damage and how dangerous this fire was, made plain by the news of this death on Saturday night. I spoke to this woman's neighbors in the Meadow Valley area about what it was like that night. People being plucked out of farmers' fields by helicopter, families making split decisions about who should stay and who should go. This fire, as we know, spread hot and fast. The conditions that caused that explosive growth are still present. It is hot, it's dry, it's sometimes windy, and it's smoky, and that has made it difficult for planes to drop retardant. Officials are pleading for patience. The area is just too dangerous in many places for people to gain access. And some of that information is being supplied from pictures and videos on social media, but there's lots of misinformation out there too, confusion and rage farming. Chris Walker, CBC News, Kelowna.
1: More than 1 million people have been forced to leave their homes in eastern China. Typhoon Dolphin is packing powerful winds and heavy rain, and officials are warning of severe flooding and landslides. Laura Westbrook has more from Hong Kong.
3: A huge mobilization effort has taken place ahead of this storm's arrival, the most powerful to hit China this year. Hundreds of thousands of people were evacuated from high-risk areas, as well as emergency shelters were opened. Typhoon Dolphin made landfall in eastern China on Sunday night local time, packing winds of around 150 kilometers per hour, bringing with it those strong winds. They uprooted trees. It's also caused major disruptions to transport, with hundreds of flights cancelled, including at Shanghai's two main airports. It's also brought with it a lot of rain. Parts of Shanghai, they have seen a lot of flooding. Forecasters say that some parts of central and eastern Zhejiang provinces could get up to 500 millimeters of rain. Laura Westbrook for CBC News, Hong Kong.
1: The Ebola outbreak in the Democratic Republic of the Congo started months earlier than originally believed. The World Health Organization says it actually began in February instead of May. The WHO's Dr. Mohamed Janabi said genetic sequencing led to the discovery.
4: We are chasing the virus. The virus is ahead of us. Its multiplication time is faster than we anticipated.
1: Janabi says some early cases were misdiagnosed as malaria and typhoid. At least 1,900 people have died so far in the outbreak. Ottawa is making it cheaper for Canadian steel producers to transport their steel across the country. Transportation Minister Stephen McKinnon coming to Hamilton, Ontario, to announce the federal government is allocating $100 million to help with shipping costs.
5: Eligible shippers will receive a 50% rebate on the cost of transporting Canadian steel by rail and marine for up to 1 year, or until available funding is fully allocated.
1: McKinnon says the aim of the new fund is to strengthen interprovincial trade and reduce prices for consumers and producers. That is The World This Hour. For news anytime, visit cbcnews.ca. 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

la da da, a la da dee, a la da da, a la da dee dee, la da da, la da da, la da da, la da da, la da da, la da da.

0: He was called the Picasso of the North, a trailblazing Indigenous artist whose work transformed Canadian art. But as his fame grew, so did a market flooded with fakes. Thousands of paintings, forged signatures, and a scheme that would exploit both the artist and his legacy. I'm Kathleen Goldhar, and this week on Crime Story, we explore the Norvell Morisseau forgery case and the fight to protect cultural truth. Find us wherever you get your podcasts.
1: From CBC News, The World This Hour, I'm Mike Miles. Colombia is digging out from a strong earthquake, magnitude 7.4. At least 20 buildings have collapsed just in the city of Cali, according to its mayor. One of them, an emergency services building. Mayors in two other cities are reporting at least 20 deaths. Today's quake comes a month and a half after twin earthquakes hit Venezuela, killing at least 6,000 people. The mother of two missing children is speaking publicly for the first time in more than a year. Jack and Lily Sullivan disappeared from their home in Pictou County, Nova Scotia, back on May 2, 2025. Despite an extensive search in the woods, there's been little trace found. Angela McIver has this CBC News exclusive.
2: I don't feel I owe people anything.
3: Malaya Brooks-Murray makes no apologies for staying silent since the weekend her two children, Jack Sullivan, who was four at the time, and Lily, who was six, went missing from their home in Lansdowne, Nova Scotia. She says the RCMP advised her not to talk.
2: I just did whatever they told me to do because I didn't want to jeopardize the case in any way.
3: Brooks-Murray says even though she hasn't been in the spotlight, she has been working behind the scenes. Last spring, she took part in a volunteer search for Jack and Lily, led by the Ontario group Please Bring Me Home. Nick Oldreeve is the executive director.
4: People looking from the outside will compare it to, well, if Malaya is not behaving like these other parents did when they lost their kids, then she must be guilty of something. And that's just not what we saw.
3: In a statement, RCMP said many of the investigative steps being taken and the progress being made can't be shared publicly. Angela McIver, CBC News, Brookfield, Nova Scotia.
1: Canada-U.S. Trade Minister Dominic LeBlanc is returning to Washington today for a new round of negotiations expected this week. Ottawa is hoping to head off an August 19th deadline for threatened 50% tariffs on Canadian goods entering the U.S. The federal government's offering to facilitate an end to provincial bans on American alcohol sales, but opposition leader Pierre Poilievre is urging there be no more concessions. The U.S.-backed Board of Peace says its plan is the only way to end the fighting in Gaza. The Israeli government has rejected the deal, claiming Hamas would only be able to keep its arsenal as Israeli troops pulled back. But as Anna Cunningham tells us, the board says that's not how the agreement would work.
5: The Board of Peace envoy to Gaza, Nikolai Mladenov, says the deal it struck with Hamas is the only way to stop another October 7th attack. Speaking to Israeli TV Channel 12, he defended the plan, which he says would only require Israel's withdrawal after Hamas demonstrates it is fully disarming.
6: The only way that we do this is if we all agree that nothing happens on trust and everything needs to be verified.
5: Mladenov says discussions between Israel and the Board of Peace are ongoing. On Sunday, Israeli Prime Minister Benjamin Netanyahu told cabinet ministers that he rejects a 15-point plan for Gaza. He says the proposal is unacceptable unless it ensures Hamas militants give up all weaponry. The rejection comes after a lengthy silence from Israel. Last month, U.S. President Donald Trump's Board of Peace said it had reached an agreement with Hamas and other armed groups in Gaza. Anna Cunningham, CBC News, London.
1: More than a million people have been forced to flee their homes in eastern China. Typhoon Dolphin continuing to batter the region with heavy rain and high winds. China's financial capital, Shanghai, is among the areas evacuated. Nearly 1,000 flights were canceled in that city alone today. Cars have been abandoned in flooded streets, and officials are warning of possible landslides over the next few days. Dolphin made landfill Sunday. Typhoon Dolphin is the strongest storm to hit China this year. And one last update on the Colombia earthquake. The death toll is now up to 47. That is The World This Hour. For CBC News, I'm Mike Miles.

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2: From CBC News, The World This Hour, I'm Stephanie Skanderas. Colombia is digging out from a strong earthquake, magnitude 7.4. At least 20 buildings have collapsed just in the city of Cali, according to its mayor. One of them, an emergency services building. So far, officials in several cities are reporting close to 50 deaths. Today's quake comes a month and a half after twin earthquakes hit Venezuela, killing at least 6,000 people. RCMP in British Columbia are confirming the death of an 80-year-old woman as she was fleeing the Bald Range fire that forced the communities of Summerland and Peachland to evacuate. Summerland's mayor, Doug Holmes, says he's devastated.
3: We know structures have been lost. We don't know how many. It's still a fire that's out of control, so we're not able to get in there to do that kind of tally to assess the damage yet. It's devastating how fast it moved and how little notice we had.
2: Nearly 22,000 people in BC have been forced from their homes. BC declared a province-wide state of emergency Saturday. Meantime, some evacuation orders and alerts have been downgraded for the Bradley Creek fire that destroyed some 200 properties near the Vernon area. BC officials are warning about potential wind and dry lightning in the forecast. Canada-U.S. Trade Minister Dominic LeBlanc is returning to Washington today for a new round of negotiations expected this week. Ottawa's hoping to head off an August 19th deadline for threatened 50% tariffs on Canadian goods entering the U.S. The federal government's offering to facilitate an end to provincial bans on American alcohol sales. But opposition leader Pierre Poilievre is urging there be no more concessions. Meantime, Ottawa is making it cheaper for Canadian steel producers to transport their steel across the country. Transportation Minister Stephen McKinnon says the federal government is allocating $100 million to help with shipping costs. He spoke in Hamilton, Ontario, known as Steeltown.
4: Eligible shippers will receive a 50% rebate on the cost of transporting Canadian steel by rail and marine for up to 1 year or until available funding is fully allocated.
2: McKinnon says the aim of the new fund is to strengthen interprovincial trade and to reduce prices for consumers and producers across the country. A Liberal MP has announced he's stepping down as a member of Parliament. Sean Chen represents the Toronto riding of Scarborough North. He says he suffered a serious car accident a year ago, and his injuries are preventing him from traveling to Ottawa as frequently as the job requires. Chen will step down at the end of the week. Another sign today that pressure is mounting on FIFA president Gianni Infantino to step down. It comes days after the FIFA board gave the beleaguered president a vote of confidence in the midst of his very unpopular World Cup pitch. Jamie Strachan reports.
5: Gianni Infantino's empire is crumbling with every...
6: In an open letter, three of the world's largest soccer federations blasted Infantino for his proposal to sell off a stake of the commercial rights to the World Cup. UEFA, the Asian Football Confederation, and CONCACAF, which Canada is a part of, said the FIFA president used deception and placed himself above the collective when he put forward the since-abandoned plan. The letter continues, when trust is broken through deception, when an individual places himself above the collective that entrusted him with authority, the duty has been abandoned. FIFA has been fending off a mutiny among some members after, without any consultation, Infantino hatched a multi-billion dollar plan to sell 20% to private investors. World leaders, including Mark Carney, have weighed in on Infantino's future.
7: Certainly I don't have confidence in Mr. Infantino, given what transpired.
6: Last week, FIFA's management board gave Infantino a vote of confidence, but UEFA and others still said it would boycott future FIFA events. Jamie Strachan, CBC News, Toronto.
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0: Something is happening in Dawson Creek. A wave of violence has swept over this community of just 13,000 people.
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0: I'm Timothy Sawa, and from CBC's Uncover and the Fifth Estate, an investigation into deaths and disappearances in Dawson Creek and what's behind it all.
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4: From CBC News, The World This Hour, I'm Stephanie Skanderas. At least 70 people are dead after a powerful earthquake rocked western Colombia and neighboring countries. The early morning quake caused serious damage to buildings in the region, prompting people to evacuate homes as far away as the capital, Bogota. Freelance reporter Cody Weddle brings us more from Venezuela.
5: A powerful 7.4 earthquake set off alarms and shook buildings just after 7:30 local time in Colombia. The epicenter was located in western Colombia near the cities of Manizales and Pereira.
6: 20 estructuras colapsadas en Cali.
5: According to the mayor of Cali, Alejandro Eder, at least 20 buildings in the city have collapsed. The shaking was felt across the country, including in the capital city of Bogota, where Fernando Arciniegas was beginning his day.
7: I noticed like some movements within the building, and then I got up and the alarms were very hard, but it was horrible. It was awful.
5: In the city of Cali, the mayor says some people are trapped under the rubble of collapsed buildings. The earthquake follows the double quakes that struck Venezuela on June 24th and killed over 6,000 people. For CBC News, Cody Weddle, La Guaira, Venezuela.
4: Evacuation orders have been downgraded for hundreds of properties in BC related to the Pear Lake wildfire burning near Clinton in the interior. It comes after wildfires escalated over the weekend. RCMP confirm an 80-year-old woman died while fleeing the Bald Range wildfire, while the communities of Summerland and Peachland had to evacuate. Doug Holmes is mayor of Summerland.
8: We know structures have been lost. We don't know how many. It's still a fire that's out of control, so we're not able to get in there to do that kind of tally to assess the damage yet. It's devastating how fast it moved and how little notice we had.
4: Some evacuation orders and alerts have been downgraded for the Bradley Creek fire that destroyed some 200 properties near the Vernon area. Around 22,000 people have been forced from their homes across the province. Some 10,000 others are under an evacuation alert. The minister responsible for Canada-U.S. trade is back in Washington today. Dominic LeBlanc is hoping to reach an agreement with the Trump administration before a new set of U.S. tariffs come into effect next week. Tom Perry has more from Ottawa.
9: I am announcing the launch of the Commodities Sectoral Support Program.
10: The federal government's latest attempt to offset the impact of U.S. tariffs. Transport Minister Stephen McKinnon unveiling a $100 million fund to cut shipping costs for Canadian steel and make it cheaper to ship between provinces to projects across the country.
9: This is a response to these extremely unfair, unjustified tariffs.
10: U.S. President Donald Trump has imposed tariffs on Canadian steel, aluminum, lumber, and autos, and is set to slap new levies on a host of other Canadian products next week. Dominic LeBlanc, minister responsible for Canada-U.S. relations, is back in Washington, D.C., trying to make a deal. Opposition leader Pierre Poilievre getting impatient.
11: Use our leverage at the table to get the win that Mark Carney promised during the last election.
10: So far, there's no deal in sight. Tom Perry, CBC News, Ottawa.
4: A Liberal MP has announced he is stepping down as a member of Parliament. Sean Chen represents the Toronto riding of Scarborough North. He says he suffered a serious car accident a year ago and his injuries are preventing him from traveling to Ottawa as frequently as the job requires. Chen will be stepping down at the end of the week. Russia's Supreme Court has barred an anti-war party from taking part in forthcoming parliamentary elections. Yabloko is one of the oldest opposition parties in post-Soviet Russia, and it's the only one openly calling for an end to war in Ukraine. A small pro-Kremlin nationalist party claimed Yabloko was receiving funds from foreign donors through third parties and accused it of being a Western-backed movement seeking to undermine the Russian state. And that is The World This Hour. For CBC News, I'm Stephanie Skanderas.
12: Did you know 30% of homeowners in Canada are real estate investors? That's right. Nearly a third of Canadian homeowners have dipped their toes into the vast world of real estate investing. With a country as diverse as Canada, the real estate market presents a plethora of opportunities, from the urban hustle of Ontario to the expansive landscapes of the prairies and beyond. Each region offers unique prospects and challenges. This is your weekly, monthly look at the Canadian real estate market. Starting with Ontario, the heart of Canadian real estate, this province, known for its diverse cities and robust economy, has been a hotspot for real estate investors for years. The housing market here has been as vibrant as ever, with housing prices on a steady rise, reflecting the province's economic prosperity. Investment opportunities in Ontario are bountiful, with both long and short-term rentals proving to be lucrative. The high demand for housing has led to innovative solutions to housing crises. For instance, the introduction of micro-condos and co-living spaces are reshaping the landscape of urban living, making it more affordable and sustainable. The latest job reports show a promising future for Ontario. The steady employment rate has a positive effect on the housing market, making it a favorable environment for both buyers and sellers. Interest rates remain relatively stable, providing a sense of security for investors. Ontario continues to be a major player in the Canadian real estate market. Moving to the prairies and beyond, the Canadian real estate market paints an intriguing picture. From the wheat fields of Saskatchewan to the bustling city of Calgary, diverse landscapes and cultural influences shape the real estate trends in these regions. In the prairies, for instance, affordable housing options and the appeal of a slower pace of life continue to attract homebuyers and investors alike. Not to be overlooked, the vibrant cities of Toronto and Vancouver have their own stories to tell. Toronto, with its thriving job market and multicultural milieu, continues to be a hotspot for investment, while Vancouver's stunning landscapes and high quality of life make it a desirable location for home buyers. Further afield, regions like the Maritimes are seeing a resurgence of interest, thanks to their unique charm and affordability. In the end, it's clear that no matter where you are in Canada, the real estate market is bustling with opportunities. But what does all this mean for you as an investor? A quick recap. We've explored the latest job reports, deconstructed housing prices, and even delved into the complexities of the housing crisis. These elements create a dynamic Canadian real estate landscape filled with potential for investors. From Ontario to the prairies and beyond, opportunities abound. The investor's impact on the housing market is significant and transformative. Whether you're a seasoned investor or just starting out, the Canadian real estate market is ripe with opportunities. Stay tuned for more updates.

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1: Hi, I'm Jamie Poisson, and I host CBC's daily news podcast, Front Burner. Every weekday, we set out to have a conversation about the biggest Canadian and global issues that you want to know more about, from politics to culture to online stuff. We spend a lot of time on the show thinking about the best ways to have those conversations and searching for the smartest people to have them with. That's it. That's the sell. I hope you'll tune in.
2: From CBC News, The World This Hour, I'm Stephanie Skanderas. We begin this hour in Colombia. Rescue teams and volunteers clear rubble as they search for survivors trapped beneath collapsed buildings. At least 110 people were killed and dozens injured after a powerful earthquake struck western Colombia this morning. The country's interior minister said more than 20 municipalities, including in the northwestern and central regions, have been hit. Evacuation orders have been downgraded for hundreds of properties in BC related to the Pear Lake wildfire burning near Clinton in the interior. It comes after wildfires escalated over the weekend. RCMP confirm an 80-year-old woman died while fleeing the Bald Range wildfire, while the communities of Summerland and Peachland had to evacuate. Doug Holmes is mayor of Summerland.
3: We know structures have been lost. We don't know how many. It's still a fire that's out of control, so we're not able to get in there to do that kind of tally to assess the damage yet. It's devastating how fast it moved and how little notice we had.
2: Some evacuation orders and alerts have been downgraded for the Bradley Creek fire that destroyed some 200 properties near the Vernon area. Around 22,000 people have been forced from their homes across the province. Some 10,000 others are under an evacuation alert. The contiguous United States set a record for its hottest month ever in July. The National Oceanic and Atmospheric Administration says temperatures averaged just shy of 25 degrees Celsius across the lower 48 states. That eclipses the July during the infamous Dust Bowl in 1936 by an eighth of a degree. Nighttime temperature rose even higher. Scientists believe hotter nights are a classic sign of human-caused climate change. Ottawa is making it cheaper for Canadian steel producers to transport their steel across the country. Transportation Minister Stephen McKinnon says the federal government is allocating $100 million to help with shipping costs. He spoke in Hamilton, Ontario, known as Steeltown.
4: Eligible shippers will receive a 50% rebate on the cost of transporting Canadian steel by rail and marine for up to 1 year or until available funding is fully allocated.
2: McKinnon says the aim of the new fund is to strengthen interprovincial trade and to reduce prices for consumers and producers across the country. Another sign today that pressure is mounting on FIFA President Gianni Infantino to step down. It comes days after the FIFA board gave the beleaguered president a vote of confidence in the midst of his very unpopular World Cup pitch. Jamie Strachan reports.
5: Gianni Infantino's empire is crumbling with every...
6: In an open letter, three of the world's largest soccer federations blasted Infantino for his proposal to sell off a stake of the commercial rights to the World Cup. UEFA, the Asian Football Confederation, and CONCACAF, which Canada is a part of, said the FIFA president used deception and placed himself above the collective when he put forward the since-abandoned plan. The letter continues, when trust is broken through deception, when an individual places himself above the collective that entrusted him with authority, the duty has been abandoned. FIFA has been fending off a mutiny among some members after, without any consultation, Infantino hatched a multi-billion dollar plan to sell 20% to private investors. World leaders, including Mark Carney, have weighed in on Infantino's future.
7: Certainly, I don't have confidence in Mr. Infantino, given what transpired.
6: Last week, FIFA's management board gave Infantino a vote of confidence, but UEFA and others still said it would boycott future FIFA events. Jamie Strachan, CBC News, Toronto.
2: The trial of a man accused of orchestrating the murder of rapper Tupac Shakur is underway. Dwayne Davis is accused of leading a group of men to kill him in a 1996 drive-by shooting near the Las Vegas Strip. Much of the prosecution's case comes from Davis himself, who's described his role in the killing in interviews and a memoir. The 63-year-old has pleaded not guilty. And that is The World This Hour. For CBC News, I'm Stephanie Skanderas.
8: You're from the 60s.
9: Well, yeah, actually.
0: Ow! Hey. Back to the 60s.
8: Wait a
0: back.
8: Second.
0: There's no place for you here in the future. 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
9: Hi, my name is Steve Chelmsford. Please stay tuned for the Mop Tops and the King, an hour of Beatles and Elvis music with some fun surprises in between. Coming up next.
10: The Beatles are great, Bobby Anderson says so. And the Beatles are great. The Beatles are great. They're great.
11: I love them. I don't care what anybody thinks. I love the Beatles for them, and I'll always love them. Even when I'm 105 and an old grandmother, I love them. And Paul McCartney, if you are listening, Adrian from Brooklyn loves you with all her heart.
12: Rock and roll music, if you like it, and if you feel it, you can't help but move to it. That's what happens to me. I can't help it. I mean, I have to move around. I can't stand still. I've tried it, and I can't do it.
13: Now, wait a minute. I wanted to say to Elvis Presley and the country that this is a real, decent, fine boy.

0: From June of 1959, Elvis with A Big Hunk of Love. The song was released while Elvis was away. He was serving in the U.S. Army, stationed in Germany. A Big Hunk of Love hit number one on Billboard's Hot 100 for 2 weeks in the summer of 1959. The single featured a beautiful photo of Elvis in his Army dress uniform.
1: Thank you very much.
0: Before that, we started the show off with the Beatles with I Wanna Hold Your Hand. It was their first number one song in the USA, hitting number one in February of 1964. On February 9th of 64, the Beatles performed I Wanna Hold Your Hand on The Ed Sullivan Show to a massive television viewing audience.
2: Thank you very much.
0: My name is Steve Chelmsford. I'd like to welcome you to another episode of The Mop Tops and The King, an hour of Beatles and Elvis music with some fun surprises in between. Today's episode is number 766, and I hope you enjoy today's show. We're featuring number ones on today's show, by the way. Let's head back to the year 1969. Here are the Beatles with Come Together.

0: Elvis from 1970 with The Wonder of You. It was number one for 5 weeks in the UK during the summer of 1970. It hit number nine on Billboard's Hot 100. We're featuring number one songs on today's Mop Tops and the King. It's also our vacation special right after this show. The lovely Nancy and I are heading to the White Mountains of New Hampshire to enjoy a relaxing week. We're going to one of our favorite inns in the White Mountains. We're going to bring our kayaks. We're going to have a glorious time.
1: Thank you very much. Thank you.
0: You're listening to The Mop Tops and The King from Chelmsford, USA.
2: My theory is that when it comes to important subjects, there's only two ways a person can answer. Which way they choose tells you who that person is. For instance, there's only two kinds of people in the world, Beatles people and Elvis people. Now, Beatles people can like Elvis, and Elvis people can like Beatles, but nobody likes them both equally. Somewhere, you have to make a choice, and that choice tells you who you are.
0: A very interesting theory, indeed. But most of you know by now that I like Elvis and the Beatles equally. I really do.
3: Thank you. They're beautiful.
0: Here are the Beatles from 1965 with one of their 20 number one songs on Billboard's Hot 100. This song was written by John Lennon. John once described this song as the first heavy metal song. Interesting. Here are the Beatles with Ticket to Ride.

0: The Beatles from 1965 with Ticket to Ride. You're listening to The Mop Tops and The King. My name is Steve Chelmsford. This is our vacation special. We're featuring number one songs today. Soon I will be on vacation along with the lovely Nancy. If you would like more information about The Mop Tops and The King, you could always check out our website, themoptopsandtheking.com. We also have an email address. You can reach us at stevechelmsford@yahoo.com, and we'd love to hear from you. It's time now to venture south to the great state of Texas to visit with our very dear friend, Priscilla Rose of Texas, with this week's Spotlight on Elvis.
1: This is Priscilla Rose of Texas with this week's Spotlight on Elvis. Elvis was larger than life, and how he traveled was no exception. In 1975, Elvis purchased a 1958 Convair 880 that had recently been taken out of service from Delta Airlines. Elvis purchased the plane for about $250,000 and spent another several hundred thousand dollars refurbishing it. The finished product featured a living room, a conference room, and a private bedroom with a custom-made queen-sized bed. The jet was also decked out with gold-plated seat belts, suede chairs, and leather-covered tables. The airplane's tail featured Elvis's famous TCB, taking care of business in a flash logo. Elvis named the airplane the Lisa Marie after his daughter. His first flight on the Lisa Marie was on November 27, 1975 to, where else, Las Vegas. I'm Priscilla Rose of Texas, and this has been Spotlight on Elvis.

0: blue.
1: From March of 1960, Elvis with Stuck on You. It was his first single released after being discharged from the U.S. Army. Elvis was now a free man. He was honorably discharged, by the way. Elvis served his country with pride. Stuck on You was number one on the Hot 100 for 4 weeks in the spring of 1960. You're listening to The Mop Tops and the King. My name is Steve Chelmsford. Thank you so much for joining me today. It's our vacation special, and every song we play is a number one song. It's time now for some 3 degrees separation of Elvis and the Beatles. Today's subject, the Beach Boys. They were friendly rivals of the Beatles in the mid-1960s. They inspired each other. Here is the first Beach Boys song to hit number one from 1964, I Get Around.

Elvis with Way Down. It was the last single of his lifetime. It spent 5 weeks at number one in the UK. It also hit number one on Billboard's country chart. Way Down was released on June 6th, 1977. My name is Steve Chelmsford. You're listening to the Vacation Special of the Mop Tops and the King from Chelmsford, USA. It's now time for what we like to call the Monkees Moment, our tribute to the Prefab Four, the Monkees. And they do relate to the Beatles. Back in 1966, NBC created a TV show called The Monkees. The show is loosely based on the Beatles movie A Hard Day's Night. NBC was attempting to create an American version of the Beatles. And here are the Monkees from 1967 with a beautiful track featuring Mickey Dolenz on lead vocals, Sometime in the Morning.

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3: You know, you went to see those movies with Elvis or somebody in it when we were still in Liverpool, and you'd see everybody waiting to see him, right? And I'd be waiting there too. And they'd all scream when he came on the screen. So we thought, that's a good job.

0: Hi, this is Patricia from Cape Cod, and you're listening to my little brother, Steve Chelmsford, on the Mop Tops and the King.
1: Well, bless my soul, what's wrong with me?

0: From Blue Hawaii, ladies and gentlemen.
1: Wise men say only fools are sheep. Oh, but I can't.

0: Thank you very much.
1: Thank you very much.
2: Thank you very much, ladies and gentlemen. Thank you.
0: Thank you very much.
1: Thank you.
0: You're beautiful.
2: Thank you very much.
1: Okay. Thank you, baby. Thank you. You're fantastic. Thank you very much. Thank you very much.
3: Elvis, live on stage at Madison Square Garden, the evening of June 10th, 1972. We just heard live versions of All Shook Up and Can't Help Falling in Love. Elvis gave four sold-out performances that weekend at Madison Square Garden. I believe it was the height of his career.
0: Thank you very much.
3: Before that, we heard from former Beatle John Lennon from 1974 with Whatever Gets You Through the Night. It was his only solo number one on Billboard's Hot 100 during his lifetime. My name is Steve Chelmsford. You're listening to our vacation special of the Mop Tops and the King. Right after this show, the lovely Nancy and I are heading north to the White Mountains of New Hampshire for a week of R&R. I'm looking forward to it. Here are the Beatles from 1967 with yet another number one. This song was written by Paul McCartney. Penny Lane. Penny Lane.

0: are you doing this for?
1: We're doing this for peace and basically to show that the world is, you know, going astray in its thinking.
0: What are you doing?
1: We are getting wet in a shower because basically we talked it over, Chastity and myself, and we came to the conclusion that civilization was nothing more than an effective sewage system. And so by the use of plumbing, we hope to demonstrate this to the world.
2: There is another reason why we do the show. We're trying to spread a little joy and happiness to the entire world, one listener at a time, through the music of Elvis and the Beatles.
3: Thank you very much.
2: It's time now to venture south to beautiful West Palm Beach, Florida, and our very good friend, Neets McKean.
4: Neets McKean here for the Mop Tops and the King. But how many Mop Tops were there? It's a Fab Four, right? Four? But maybe there was a fifth Beatle. Maybe there were lots of fifth Beatles. Nothing to get hung about. On January 22nd of 1969, Billy Preston joined the Beatles recording session for Get Back. And for that 2 weeks, he really was the fifth Beatle. For the first time ever, the Beatles co-credited a guest musician on an album. And that musician was Billy Preston. Billy also played with the Beatles in their rooftop concert. Inducted into the class of 2021 of the Rock and Roll Hall of Fame and the winner of 2 Grammys, William Everett Preston, you were something. Topping the Billboard Hot 100 in October 1974, here's Billy Preston with his hit, Nothing from Nothing Leaves Nothing. This has been Neets McKean for the Mop Tops and the King on the MTK Radio Network Worldwide.

Hola, soy César Crespo, desde los estudios de CesarRadioRock.com, de Classic Radio, desde La Paz, Bolivia, y tú estás escuchando The Mooptops and The Ken.

0: Elvis from 1957 with the title track to his third movie, Jailhouse Rock. My personal favorite Elvis movie. In the movie, Elvis plays Vince Everett, a young man who gets sent away to prison for the crime of manslaughter. In prison, Elvis meets Hunk Houghton, a former country music singer who teaches Elvis how to play the guitar and about the music business. When Elvis gets out of prison, he becomes a rock and roll star, eventually goes to Hollywood and becomes a movie star, and in the end, yes, Elvis gets the girl.
1: Thank you very much.
0: Jailhouse Rock was a big hit at the box office. The single was a number one hit on the top 100 and the country and R&B charts. Before that, we heard from Billy Preston from 1974 with Nothing from Nothing. My name is Steve Chelmsford. You're listening to the Vacation Special of the Mop Tops and the King.

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4: From CBC News, The World This Hour, I'm Stephanie Skanderas. A New York jury has found a 46-year-old Montreal man guilty of second-degree murder in the death of his 9-year-old daughter. Luciano Fratolin was also convicted of concealing his daughter's body. The girl and her father were nearing the end of a week-long trip in the United States when he reported her missing in July last year. Melina Fratolin's body was found a short time later in a marsh in a rural area of New York. At least 110 people are dead after a powerful earthquake rocked western Colombia and neighboring countries. The early morning quake caused serious damage to buildings in the region, prompting people to evacuate homes as far away as the capital, Bogota. Freelance reporter Cody Weddle brings us more from Venezuela.
5: A powerful 7.4 earthquake set off alarms and shook buildings just after 7:30 local time in Colombia. The epicenter was located in western Colombia near the cities of Manizales and Pereira. According to the mayor of Cali, Alejandro Eder, at least 20 buildings in the city have collapsed. The shaking was felt across the country, including in the capital city of Bogota, where Fernando Arciniegas was beginning his day.
6: I noticed like some movements within the building, and then I got up and the alarms were very hard, but it was horrible. It was awful.
5: In the city of Cali, the mayor says some people are trapped under the rubble of collapsed buildings. The earthquake follows the double quakes that struck Venezuela on June 24th and killed over 6,000 people. For CBC News, Cody Weddle, La Guaira, Venezuela.
4: The contiguous United States set a record for its hottest month ever in July. The National Oceanic and Atmospheric Administration says temperatures averaged just shy of 25 degrees Celsius across the lower 48 states. That eclipses the July during the infamous Dust Bowl in 1936 by an eighth of a degree. Nighttime temperature rose even higher. Scientists believe hotter nights are a classic sign of human-caused climate change. The minister responsible for Canada-U.S. trade is headed back to Washington today. Dominic LeBlanc is hoping to reach an agreement with the Trump administration before a new set of U.S. tariffs comes into effect next week. Tom Perry has more from Ottawa.
7: I am announcing the launch of the Commodities Sectoral Support Program.
8: The federal government's latest attempt to offset the impact of U.S. tariffs. Transport Minister Stephen McKinnon unveiling a $100 million fund to cut shipping costs for Canadian steel and make it cheaper to ship between provinces to projects across the country.
7: This is a response to these extremely unfair, unjustified tariffs.
8: U.S. President Donald Trump has imposed tariffs on Canadian steel, aluminum, lumber, and autos, and is set to slap new levies on a host of other Canadian products next week. Dominic LeBlanc, minister responsible for Canada-U.S. relations, is back in Washington, D.C., trying to make a deal. Opposition leader Pierre Poilievre getting impatient.
9: Use our leverage at the table to get the win that Mark Carney promised during the last election.
8: So far, there's no deal in sight. Tom Perry, CBC News, Ottawa.
4: CONCACAF, which runs soccer in the Caribbean, North and Central America, is among three soccer federations issuing an open letter attacking FIFA President Gianni Infantino. It's over his failed plan to sell a 20% stake in the commercial rights to the World Cup. The letter says Infantino had broken trust with the now abandoned proposal. The statement stops short of calling for new leadership, but is asking for a fully independent review of what happened. A Canadian who posed as a pilot to get free flights has pleaded guilty to wire fraud in the United States. Dallas Pokernick previously worked as a flight attendant. The 34-year-old agreed to pay restitution to the airlines as part of his plea deal. He faces a sentence of up to 20 years in prison, a fine of up to $250,000, and a term of supervised release. And that is The World This Hour. For CBC News, I'm Stephanie Skanderas.
10: Ever wondered how to negotiate effectively when buying or selling property? 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So buckle up as we dive into some key negotiation techniques that could save you thousands. First things first, know the market. It's essential to grasp the property market's nuances, from pricing trends to demand shifts and location influences. This understanding forms the bedrock for shrewd negotiation. Armed with market knowledge, you're ready to negotiate effectively. Now let's explore some effective negotiation techniques. First, it's crucial to keep your emotions in check. Buying or selling property can be an emotional process, but letting those feelings rule you can lead to less than optimal decisions. Stay cool, calm, and collected. Next, always be prepared to walk away. If the deal isn't right for you, there's no shame in saying no thanks and moving on. 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Using silence as a tool is another powerful technique. Sometimes the best response is no response. 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A successful negotiation isn't about winning or losing, it's about finding a solution that works for both parties. Mastering these techniques can give you an edge in your property negotiations. So, what have we learned today? We've delved into the art of property negotiation, understanding the market, and honing our negotiation techniques. Remember, effective negotiation can make a significant difference in your property deals. So, don't be afraid to strive for the best deal possible. Until next time, happy negotiating.

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1: From CBC News, The World This Hour, I'm Stephanie Skenderis. Canada's defense minister says the armed forces are on standby should the need arise in BC. It comes as nearly 22,000 people have had to evacuate as wildfires rage across the province. Michelle Allen has details.
2: Nobody could ever imagine anything like this.
3: Summerland Mayor Doug Holmes says residents had very little notice before they were told to evacuate as the Bald Range wildfire closed in on a community over the weekend.
2: It's devastating how fast it moved.
3: The RCMP confirmed that an 80-year-old woman died while trying to flee the growing fire. Summerland is just one of the several that had to evacuate as wildfires escalated over the weekend. Some evacuation orders have been downgraded for properties north of the Pear Lake wildfire near Clinton, and some alerts have been downgraded for the Bradley Creek fire. But thousands remain out of their homes. Provincial Forest Minister Ravi Parmar.
4: Without a doubt, there has been structure losses. There is an inability for some of the crews to be able to get out on the ground and do those assessments. And our most important information that we need to provide is to those families and to those residents of potential structure loss.
3: Most of southern BC is under air quality warnings as smoke hangs in the air. Parmar warns about wind and dry lightning in the forecast. Michelle Allen, CBC News, Vancouver.
1: In Colombia, rescue teams and volunteers clear rubble as they search for survivors trapped beneath collapsed buildings. At least 110 people were killed and dozens injured after a powerful earthquake struck western Colombia this morning. The country's interior minister said more than 20 municipalities, including in the northwestern and central regions, have been hit. A New York jury has found a 46-year-old Montreal man guilty of second-degree murder in the death of his 9-year-old daughter. Luciano Fratolin was also convicted of concealing his daughter's body. The girl and her father were nearing the end of a week-long trip in the United States when he reported her missing in July last year. Melina Fratolin's body was found a short time later in a marsh in a rural area of New York. A Liberal MP has announced he's stepping down as a member of Parliament. Sean Chen represents the Toronto riding of Scarborough North. He says he suffered a serious car accident a year ago, and his injuries are preventing him from traveling to Ottawa as frequently as the job requires. Chen will be stepping down at the end of the week. Jury selection is underway in the Tupac Shakur murder case. The rap icon was killed in a drive-by shooting in Las Vegas almost 3 decades ago. Now, a former gang leader is on trial, accused of masterminding Shakur's killing. Steve Futterman is at the courthouse and brings us this report.
5: Nearly 30 years after Tupac Shakur's death, the trial began for the man accused of orchestrating the killing. Dwayne Davis, a former gang leader, is accused of putting together the plot to go after Shakur assaulted another gang member. Dozens of potential jurors jammed the courtroom as lawyers began the process of picking those who will decide the case. Some of Shakur's relatives showed up, including his cousin William Lassane. He is reluctant to call this justice being served.
6: We're here 30 years later, so justice is a little bit weakened. I think now I would prefer to call it accountability, that accountability may be served.
5: The prosecution case will center on Dwayne Davis's own words from his 2019 memoir and interviews where he says he supplied the gun that was used. The defense claims those were embellishments and fabrications and says Davis wasn't even in Las Vegas. Steve Futterman, CBC News, Las Vegas.
1: Russia's Supreme Court has barred an anti-war party from taking part in forthcoming parliamentary elections. Yabloko is one of the oldest opposition parties in post-Soviet Russia, and it's the only one openly calling for an end to war in Ukraine. A small pro-Kremlin nationalist party claimed Yabloko was receiving funds from foreign donors through third parties and accused it of being a Western-backed movement seeking to undermine the Russian state. And that is The World This Hour. For CBC News, I'm Stephanie Skenderis.
7: Hi. Hi, everyone. Rhea Recruit here from All Things Real Estate. And I have a question for you. Are you finding that you have a nuisance neighbor? Are you finding that someone's smoking on your property that you don't want them to smoke? You have dogs that are barking next door. Someone starts the lawnmower early in the morning to wake you up, or your next door neighbor is building something and starts hammering at 7 o'clock or 8 o'clock in the morning. So do you want to know more, a little bit more, how we can handle nuisances? And that's a funny word, but I've got Scott McKechnie. Hi, Scott. Thank you. Hello. Welcome back. Well, Scott is a paralegal, and he also he's a legal mentor. He's left being a paralegal and gone into legal mentors, which is probably a little bit easier than facing the law with a landlord and tenant board like myself. And he's going to talk to you about what you can do with a nuisance neighbor. And Scott is a mentor and teaches lawyers and paralegals. So I'm so happy to have you on the show again. Welcome again, Scott.
8: Thank you very much for having me back. And indeed, nuisance is an interesting area of law. It's annoying to many people who won't like some of what I'm going to say today. Some people won't believe some of what I'm going to say today, but it can actually, if we keep an open mind to it, be a fun and interesting topic to explore. It's not fun if you get stuck having to deal with it, but it's certainly mentally stimulating to come to understand the topic. And when I say fun, actually, when I do this as a presentation for the lawyers and paralegals that I coach, I actually do it as a puppet show. I have puppets that are involved in various examples of committing nuisance to one another. So I have two puppets, Bob and Joe, and they're in constant legal disputes over some form of nuisance that Joe is either contributing to Bob or Bob is contributing to Joe. But it certainly does get the message across.
7: I love it. You should have them on the show. Bring them next time. Bring Bob and Joe. I'd love to meet them.
8: I will do that then. It will be quite entertaining.
7: Sure. This is for entertainment. Not only will you learn something with this show today, which is why I try to do with all my shows, but it has to be entertaining too, right? Because we learn when we laugh, we joke, you know, and the way I think about it as a senior is I could die tomorrow. Does any of this really matter? No. Because once I'm gone, it doesn't really matter, right? So I think if we took more of that attitude, maybe we could let up on some things, you know, not take it so seriously. But tell us, I mean, because I know for some people, this is a real problem. That's why we came up with this topic, you and I, Scott, is because I hear that a lot from anyone who's in my associations. And also you hear it from the lawyers and paralegals and their clients. So help us out here, Scott.
8: Yes, and I'm going to do that somewhat anecdotally, which actually takes us back to the puppet show idea. The puppets, of course, they just play out anecdotally the different examples and situations that have come up or may come up. But I'm going to start off simply with an explanation, a layperson explanation of what is nuisance. Or the tort of private nuisance, as it would be referred to in law. And it's actually something, it's not a statute, it's in the common law, and it's existed for hundreds of years. It's actually one of the oldest aspects of law, in that there's interference with property. And property rights law has been around for hundreds of years. It was, you know, essentially one of the earliest areas of law that developed in the English common law system. So to simply provide a summary definition, I wrote this down just before the show. This is not an official legal definition. I'm not quoting this out of an actual case, but it's a summary that I've prepared. And it's simply when something, being noise, vibration, smell, light, or a material object such as smoke, dust, debris, chemicals, water, animals, insects, tree roots, or fruit, or any other form of thing, substantially interferes with the reasonable enjoyment of a neighboring property. And where that starts to throw people for a bit of a loop is they think, well, many of those things are not illegal things to have or do. Mm-hmm. It's not illegal to have a tree and have tree roots that maybe grow underground and cross the property line and cause some sort of interference with the neighboring property. That's not a problem whatsoever. So how does nuisance law arise if these things are legal to do or legal to own? And nuisance is based on the harm or the wrongfulness, I guess, of the harm rather than the wrongfulness of the conduct. That's the way that it gets looked at. And it's a bit of a balancing mechanism when the courts have to deal with these situations. Whose rights are being more infringed? Would the rights of the person who is causing the harm be more infringed if they had to pay some sort of damages or if they were ordered to stop doing what it is that they are doing? Or would more harm result if that were to be allowed and therefore result to the person who's being impacted by it?
7: Sure. And you know what? That's a really good point. Because now with the marijuana laws, somebody living close to someone in an apartment building and they smell the marijuana and they say that's a nuisance for them, isn't it?
8: It can be. Of course, the law on the marijuana, because usually the person who's the partaking in the marijuana use, they will claim that it's for a medical reason, that they need some sort of an accommodation. Now, if it's somebody that's just doing it purely for recreational purposes and it's causing interference with the a neighbor who may be asthmatic, mm-hmm. And suffering some sort of actual medical harm, then that's probably an easier decision for a judge to look at and say, okay, in that particular situation, it's posing a nuisance. But then in the other situation, again, that balancing mechanism of trying to accommodate somebody's medical needs would certainly be much more challenging for a judicial decision.
7: So I have a question. So if someone's saying that they're using it for medical reasons, do they have to show paperwork for that?
8: I would expect. I haven't actually pursued those cases or researched many of those cases directly, but I would presume that they're going to have substantiated with some sort of medical information to just claim I have this ailment and I therefore need to take this and not have anything to back it up. Well, rules of evidence in a court aren't going to usually allow that to happen. If you control the evidence, you should have to put it forward.
7: Fantastic. Okay, so I know you have some case laws that you were going to talk to us about.
8: I do. So okay. I made some notes on some interesting examples and some things that had been brought to the courts as nuisance claims. Most of them have been successful. Some of them have not been successful. So I wanted to share some of those with you. Here's an interesting case, DeSando versus Canadian Transit Company. Canadian Transit Company, a number of years ago, started buying up a number of residential properties around the base of the Ambassador Bridge in Windsor with some intentions on, I guess, making some adaptations to the entranceways and so forth to the bridge. Now, a neighboring or an adjacent community, the Sandwich area of Windsor, a number of property owners brought legal action against the Canadian Transit Company, alleging that the boarding up of all these derelict houses, vacant houses in and around the area, posed an eyesore and it was causing a reduction in real estate values.
7: Absolutely. Yes.
8: So that did go through the court system. And unfortunately for the property owners in the Sandwich area, the courts eventually deemed that no, unfortunately, an eyesore is not enough to pose a nuisance. It may be affecting your property values. And the actual judicial decision was quite sympathetic to the people who the judge had made comment that it seemed that they were more victims of collateral damage victims in a dispute between Canadian Transit Company and the city of Windsor and delays in getting the permits. That particular case, the people were unsuccessful in the nuisance claim, but we can certainly see that eyesores and other things that bring down property values is going to be something that somebody's going to be greatly concerned about.
7: Yes. So,
8: unfortunately, that one didn't go anywhere, but I do have some other interesting ones that did go somewhere.
7: Absolutely. Let's see. Let's hear them.
8: This one here involved a corporate landlord, a numbered company, 340909 Ontario Limited. And it was having difficulties as the landlord of an apartment building. It sued a neighboring steel manufacturing plant, Huron Steel, coincidentally Windsor again, for sound and vibration. So again, when we think about nuisance and that we need to remain alert to the fact that it has nothing to do with wrongful or illegal conduct. Huron Steel, it's legal for them to be in the manufacturing business. Mm-hmm. It's legal for them to have equipment that creates sound and creates vibration through the ground. These are legal activities. But the harm that was resulting from that, the effects upon the neighboring apartment building owned by the corporate landlord, was impacting the number of tenants that wanted to live there and have to listen to these sounds and feel the vibrations coming up through the building. Mm-hmm. So the corporate landlord sued, and they were successful in that particular case. They received, and this will sound fairly minimal, but I think this case was late 70s or early 80s. So look at the inflationary effect on these numbers. They were awarded $14,900 for lost rent and $56,500 for the reduced value to the property, being the value of the apartment building itself, as sort of, I guess, the impact that it was feeling by having these steel operations going on. Mm-hmm. Here's another one that involves an apartment building. Now, this case was actually brought by one of the tenants in the apartment building itself, a gentleman by the name of Gordner, and he brought an action against a numbered company, 2384898 Ontario Limited, that was operating as a nightclub called the Level Vodka something or other salon, or I can't remember its full name, but he was a tenant in a 26-story building, and three nights a week, I guess Thursdays, Fridays, and Saturdays, when the Level Vodka salon or nightclub was holding its evening events, the bass from the nightclub was traveling across the and keeping Mr. Gordner as well as some other people in the building awake till, you know, 1-2 o'clock in the morning, whenever the music would go off at the end of the bar hours. So he was successful in that case, and the damages ended up being quite significant. And again, just to reiterate, owning a nightclub is a legal thing to do.
7: Sure. Yep.
8: Playing music in a nightclub is a legal thing to do. And he ended up receiving an award. It was based on $50 per night, three times per week, 52 weeks in a year. And this went on for 4.4 years. So the judge did the math on that and tacked on an extra $10,000 for aggravated damages, because the nightclub, once it became aware of the disturbance it was causing, didn't bother to stop. So the judge felt that deserves I guess an extra slap for aggravating the situation and aggravating the sufferings that Mr. Gordner was going through. So the total assessment in that case was $44,320. Now, interestingly, the case was brought in a small claims court, and it was brought prior to the increase in the limit of the small claims court up to $35,000. So at that time, the limit was still $25,000. So even though the judge assessed the claim at $44,320, the judge could only award $25,000. That's still a fairly substantial amount of money, and that was awarded essentially because the nightclub was keeping this gentleman awake at night.
7: Yeah, and it's just one person that was complaining. The other people didn't. And you know what? That brings a very good point, Sean, that what we need to do is make sure that you as a landlord or landowner should check out what's going on in your area before you purchase a house. Really. You know, if you want to buy an apartment building and you're beside a manufacturing, someone's going to complain about it. Because when I think about purchasing a property, Scott, I look around and say, okay, what can someone complain about? You know, if they're just starting to build a new, you know, a new development and your house is just on the outskirts of that's going to be noise. That's going to be nuisance. Someone's going to complain about it, right? So I always look at that. I mean, my father taught me that years ago is, never buy near, don't buy in certain areas. Don't buy near where they're going to start construction because that's noise, that's dirt, that's everything. He says, buy in a really good mature area that you won't have nuisances like this happening. So I, my advice to anyone who's going to be a landlord or landowner or real estate investor, make sure you're in the right area of town of where you're purchasing. And I can see your head going up and down because that's only logical, right? That's only logical. That's good business sense, right? So, I mean, and there's too many people getting into real estate that think they're going to make their million. They buy anything, anywhere. No, stop. Make sure where you're buying, you're going to be able to find the right tenant profile that will want to live there. If you don't want to live there yourself, why would somebody else want to live there? So, you know, Scott, I mean, this is a really good example of what could that didn't have to happen if those people decide not to buy in that area. Because I would never buy besides a nightclub. I would never buy before a manufacturing, you know, manufacturing plant. So do you have a third one that's really interesting for me to listen to?
8: Well, I have a few more, but you're bringing up an inch.
7: Oops. We'll be back. I think we're just having a little bit of problem with the internet, everyone. But Scott's going to be coming back in a moment. So this is Maria Crew from the Real Estate Investment Group and also the Real Estate Media News Network. You can find us on YouTube under Real Estate Media News Network. Please sign, subscribe, and share. We have about 60 odd videos. And this one's going to be added to it. Hi, you're back. Here we go. It's a lot of people on the internet. There you go, Scott. Okay, so go ahead. You said you're going to bring it. It was a good point I brought up.
8: Yeah, bringing up a point of where you want to acquire properties, and you mentioned you don't want to buy an apartment building that's across the street from a manufacturing facility. Sometimes, though, these things can surprise people. Or what ends up happening is one of the neighbors changes their activities and so forth. I have a couple of examples that are interesting for you. There was a case, Milne versus Salt Spring Island Rod and Gun Club. Mm-hmm. So that was in a rural area. So somebody buys a property and starts to use it for a gun club. And of course, the residential people in the area weren't too pleased with that. There was another one, just trying to find the name of it here. I guess the name doesn't specifically matter. The case involved a number of residential property owners bringing an action against a commercial property where the commercial property had changed its operations to become a go-kart track. Yeah. So now they're having to listen to go-karts. The other thing that you mentioned is that I wanted to point out too is more than one person may be affected. So when you mentioned that the Gordner gentleman, he's the one that sued the nightclub, but other people in the building could have taken part in that. Yeah. And sometimes what people don't realize this is one of the things that I try to emphasize to the lawyers and the paralegals. A judge has even done a write-up in a judicial decision on it, that even in the small claims court, the limit, currently $35,000, recently up from the $25,000, is on a per plaintiff basis. Mm. So when I was still in practice, the limit was $25,000 at that time, but I did have a situation where I was representing six plaintiffs against one defendant, and all of them were suing for the $25,000 limit. You can imagine the defendant, he was screaming bloody murder as to how he can be sued for $150,000 in total in the small claims court. Yeah. And that is something that people need to recognize, is that they can be sued in multitudes of the court limit, not just as a total of the court limit.
7: Yes.
8: How many people are affected. And in the nuisance law, if you know multiple people are being affected, they could all bring an action. And lawyers and paralegals will often look at that sort of a, we'll call it an opportunity. If multiple people are being affected, great. Name them all in the action, and not only looking at a bigger piece of money coming out at the end of it, but the weight of that case is going to be much heavier and possibly lead to some settlements or other legal strategies.
7: Good point. It's not just one person. It's numerous numbers. You'll probably win your case because there's more people involved. I think that's a really good point.
8: Yeah, and not only does that apply to nuisance, it'll apply to any type of case that's going on in this example that we're talking right now, the small claims court, that the limit is on a per plaintiff basis. I'll send you some more information about that offline when we chat later.
7: I think that's really good to share too, you know, with all my with all my association members. They would love to know about this. So please be, you know, and feel free to share it yourself on my site.
8: Will do. So a couple of other examples I have here for you. And again, to put an emphasis on the fact that, you know, the conduct itself may be somewhat or fully legal. In the case of Northern Lights Arabians versus Sapergia, this case was about grazing horses. So somebody didn't have a secure enough fence to keep the horses in, and the horses kept wandering over to the neighbors and grazing on the neighbor's property.
7: Flowers?
8: Well, it wasn't flowers. I believe it was just the in the grass in the field. Don't have the specifics about that, but eventually the cumulative effect of this happening frequently enough created enough of a concern. Now, they didn't get hit very hard, but it was still a $2,500 award that that was provided on behalf of the plaintiff in that particular case. this one.
7: I'm just going to stop now. Like they say, the grass is always greener on the other side, right?
8: Maybe.
7: Especially for the horses. Must have been something they liked over there.
8: Something was attracting them, that's for sure. This one here, for anybody doing renovations to property, landscape and so forth, this one could come in very concerning. The case of Hammer versus Kirkpatrick. So in this particular case, a landowner was doing some landscape renovations. They removed curbs that had been alongside their driveway. Those curbs had been used for more than just a decorative purpose, but they did have utility to them, and that they were containing the water flow during storms and directing the water out onto the street where it would flow down into the sewer, the storm sewer drains. By removing those curbs and altering the landscape, Kirkpatrick ended up affecting the property of Hammer and causing water to flood into the property of the Hammer people. Mm-hmm. So they brought an action against Kirkpatrick, and they were successful in that and awarded $14,000 for basically what amounted to altering the water flow on a property. I had a case while I was in practice that involved a retaining wall that failed. And when the retaining wall failed on, we'll call it Smith's side of the property line, it crossed the property line. So dirt and the wall material itself being interlock, and then some water and mud, and it ended up smashing through the sliding door to the neighbors, and of course causing a bit of a mudslide into their basement. That was a nuisance claim. Something from one neighbor has gone to a neighboring property and caused harm or interference in the reasonable enjoyment of the neighboring property.
7: That makes a lot of sense. And you know what? Now when you think about it, there's so many new developments coming up, being put up. And people in the new development, a lot of times with the new developments, they really aren't paying much attention about the water levels or what's going to happen. They just build to make money, right? So my sister actually bought in a new development, and she had it flooded every spring, because she was at the bottom of a hill. Like, that's another thing. I would never buy a house at the bottom of a hill. Mm-hmm. You know, real estate 101. make sure you're on the upper part of a property, you know, land. Don't go at the bottom end of a hill because you're going to get water in your basement. Like, these are just normal things you think about, right? But she bought it. It was brand new. She loved it. But she had this problem. They came every year to fix it. But that was a nuisance, right? I mean, you bought a brand new house. You shouldn't have these problems. But I do know that a lot of people are complaining about brand new houses that it hasn't been done properly. It hasn't been done properly. And so these people are having problems with a brand new house, which you shouldn't have any problems with at all.
8: And you're referring to drainage?
7: Yes, many problems. Could be drainage or the overhang wasn't far out, so the water's coming right inside the house. Right. Silly things that, you know, if years ago you would have never found this, you would never have this happening in houses. Every house that I purchased that's an older home, you know, in good areas, none of those problems are happening. Like 50 years, 60 years, or 140 years later, it's not happening. They were built properly. Right. You know, people who built new physics, chemistry, they knew everything about the land, you know, can't say that now.
8: It's interesting. And you raise an interesting point there too, that not only may nuisance be playing a role, if something's happened on one neighbor's property and it's causing a substantial interference on the neighbors on the other side, but there might be negligence involved too as well, negligent design, negligent construction. So, and that quite often in these nuisance cases where you're something has been altered or something's been changed in a construction process, negligence is going to come into play as well. And that then legal practitioners, so they'll usually start to throw everything at the wall and see what sticks. Negligence, nuisance, anything else that they can add into it, and then start peeling it back as the facts come out even deeper.
7: Yes, I know. Wow. Wow. Do you have another one for us before we stop?
8: If we have time for a couple of other ones. So in my little byline that you had running here earlier, and on your website that was posted, we had talked about the example of tree roots.
7: Yes.
8: And this goes back to my background. From 1994 to 2009, one of my areas of focus when I was still in the insurance business dealt with the arborists or tree guys.
7: Okay.
8: And so studying of tree cases and situations that come up there came to be a fascination of mine. And the idea that tree roots, so if you have the property owner A has a tree fully on his own property, but the roots over time eventually spread out and they span, and people will be surprised. Sometimes the root span is actually broader than the span above ground of the branches. And roots will go looking for moisture, and that moisture could be on a foundation wall through condensation, even underground. Moisture could be on the liner of a swimming pool or pipes and so forth. And quite often a tree's roots from property owner A will end up interfering and causing some sort of harm to property owner B. And that is deemed a private nuisance in law, where something has escaped, even something as natural as tree roots have escaped from the one property and caused harm to the other property. And there's actually lots of cases available on the Canley website that provide examples of that.
7: Mm-hmm. And you know, that's a very good point, because at one time I actually put in on my property, I've got a huge property and I have lots of space, and I wasn't near any type of piping like water or whatever else, and I put in a weeping willow, which I love weeping willows. Well, my neighbor came and cut it down. Why? Because the weeping willow goes towards water, right? Mm-hmm. So that's something else when you're going to purchase a property. Make sure what kind of, if you have a lot of trees around your property close to the basement, close to the foundation, you shouldn't have that, okay? Get rid of them, cut them down or whatever else, because it's going to go into your foundation. I mean, that's what happens with roots, right? Is that they go into the foundation. And then the other thing too, for yourself, you know, if you're going to purchase something, look at the sun pump. Listen to see how many times it goes on and off. Now, I'm going to tell you something. In the house that I have, one of my houses, which is built in 1871 and was moved to where it is in the town of Niagara Lake, they put a basement unfinished, and it has there, they had a sun pump, but you can hear the water coming in, trickling through. But there's never been a flood. I've owned that house since 1988. never been a flood. It was done so well that the water comes in and just goes out probably wherever it has to go, right? I've never had the sun pump running at all. But that's another thing which would be, you know, that if you're buying a new house and you see a sun pump in the new basement, you better be aware that they're having water problems. That shouldn't be happening. Mm-hmm.
8: Yeah. Just before we wrap up, because I do know that this will be of interest to you and especially the lawyers and paralegals that I speak to, when it comes to a landlord and the responsibility that a landlord may have for the nuisance that is actually being caused by the tenant, mm-hmm. and this comes up every once in a while, the question of can the landlord actually be blamed or held liable for what the tenant is doing to cause interference to a neighbor. So mm-hmm. let's say, for example, you have a tenant who engages regularly in, well, you used cannabis earlier, or even cooking of certain types of meals that are causing smells, or operating a barbecue. You know, they want to get away from the wind, so they put the barbecue between two houses, and there's only 6 feet, and you know the neighbor's windows open, and they do this on a regular basis. That can be a problem. The neighbor is going to certainly eventually put a foot down, and if they want to bring legal action for it, they're going to do it in the tort of nuisance.
7: Yeah.
8: And are they going to just go after the tenant that's actually the person that's causing these interferences, or are they going to name the landlord? And if they name the landlord, and the law can make the landlord responsible if the landlord is allowing the conduct to go on. So if the lease agreement specifically states go ahead and have a barbecue, or go ahead and, you know, do certain types of activities, to operate a daycare in your backyard, you know, we're going to allow that. Meanwhile, it's been a very quiet residential neighborhood with just seniors up until that point, and then the landlord authorizes a new tenant to start operating a daycare in the backyard. That could pose a nuisance. Again, operating a daycare, it's a legal thing to do.
7: I know.
8: Is it substantially interfering with the neighbors, including especially if the character of the neighborhood is being changed by the new activity that you're introducing into that neighborhood, such as an example we're using right now, a daycare. So
7: that's a good point, Scott.
8: Thank you. So I hope that provides a bit of an overview as to what nuisance is and how it can affect property owners and those that are in the landlord business. Yes. And certainly, if you have other questions or your viewers do, you know, I look forward to receiving those.
7: Yes, please do. How can they get in touch with you on Facebook, Scott? Tell us how they can get in touch with you.
8: Well, landlords and paralegals can get in touch with me. Mm-hmm. I don't provide services to the public, so if the public has questions or concerns, they should contact a lawyer and paralegal. And if that lawyer or paralegal doesn't have the answers, that lawyer and paralegal can contact me. My email address is CPD4U, as in continuing professional development. 4 is the number 4 and the letter U. So CPD4U@outlook.com.
7: Fantastic. Wonderful to have you. Again, I'm going to raise this. I mean, you've brought so many good points, and that's why I want to continue having you on my show, Scott. You offer so many, I mean, like, you're looking from the point of view for the paralegal or lawyer, what you would suggest to them. I'm coming in from a landowner, real estate investor, and I'm coming from that point of view of what you should be doing as an investor, what you should be looking, because you will become liable. So how do you prevent from becoming liable? Do your due diligence before you purchase a property. Make sure that you have good neighbors, next of all. Make sure that the houses aren't too close to each other. That's another thing my father taught me. Have space between the properties, because the closer you are, the more of a nuisance you can become for anyone at any time, you know? So this has been fantastic. As you're looking at it from your point of view, I'm looking at it from my point of view, and we come together because we're trying to help basically landlords, landowners, real estate investors, and you're helping the paralegals and the lawyers. And this is a fabulous, fabulous show. So I thank you so much, Scott McKechnie. We'll have you on the show again, of course, on something else that's really, really interesting that we all might come and we might come across and we should be aware of, and to we have to protect ourselves. Thank you, Scott. You take care. Have a great weekend, okay?
8: Thank you. Will do. Thanks, Mary.

0: 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I'm Jamie Poisson, and I host Front Burner. 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Or where they just talk in circles and 2 hours later, you're not really sure what you just learned? 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
1: From CBC News, The World This Hour, I'm Stephanie Skanderas. A New York jury has found a 46-year-old Montreal man guilty of second-degree murder in the death of his 9-year-old daughter. Luciano Fratolin was also convicted of concealing his daughter's body. The girl and her father were nearing the end of a week-long trip in the United States when he reported her missing in July last year. Melina Fratolin's body was found a short time later in a marsh in a rural area of New York. Canada's defense minister says the armed forces are on standby should the need arise in BC. It comes as nearly 22,000 people have had to evacuate as wildfires rage across the province. Michelle Allen has details.
2: Nobody could ever imagine anything like this.
3: Summerland Mayor Doug Holmes says residents had very little notice before they were told to evacuate as the Bald Range wildfire closed in on a community over the weekend.
2: It's devastating how fast it moved.
3: The RCMP confirmed that an 80-year-old woman died while trying to flee the growing fire. Summerland is just one of the several that had to evacuate as wildfires escalated. Some evacuation orders have been downgraded for properties north of the Pear Lake wildfire near Clinton. And some alerts have been downgraded for the Bradley Creek fire. But thousands remain out of their homes. Provincial Forest Minister Ravi Parmar.
4: Without a doubt, there has been structure losses. And there is an inability for some of the crews to be able to get out on the ground and do those assessments.
3: Most of southern BC is under air quality warnings as smoke hangs in the air. Parmar warns about dry lightning in the forecast. Michelle Allen, CBC News, Vancouver.
1: The contiguous United States set a record for its hottest month ever in July. The National Oceanic and Atmospheric Administration says temperatures averaged just shy of 25 degrees Celsius across the lower 48 states. That eclipses the July during the infamous Dust Bowl in 1936 by an eighth of a degree. Nighttime temperature rose even higher. Scientists believe hotter nights are a classic sign of human-caused climate change. At least 110 people are dead after a powerful earthquake rocked western Colombia and neighboring countries. The early morning quake caused serious damage to buildings in the region, prompting people to evacuate homes as far away as the capital, Bogota. Freelance reporter Cody Weddle brings us more from Venezuela.
5: A powerful 7.4 earthquake set off alarms and shook buildings just after 7:30 local time in Colombia. The epicenter was located in western Colombia near the cities of Manizales and Pereira.
6: 20 estructuras colapsadas en Cali.
5: According to the mayor of Cali, Alejandro Eder, at least 20 buildings in the city have collapsed. The shaking was felt across the country, including in the capital city of Bogota, where Fernando Arciniegas was beginning his day.
7: I noticed like some movements within the building, and then I got up and the alarms were very hard, but it was horrible. It was awful.
5: In the city of Cali, the mayor says some people are trapped under the rubble of collapsed buildings. The earthquake follows the double quakes that struck Venezuela on June 24th and killed over 6,000 people. For CBC News, Cody Weddle, La Guaira, Venezuela.
1: CONCACAF, which runs soccer in the Caribbean, North and Central America, is among three soccer federations issuing an open letter attacking FIFA president Gianni Infantino. It's over his failed plan to sell a 20% stake in the commercial rights to the World Cup. The letter says Infantino had broken trust with the now abandoned proposal. The statement stops short of calling for new leadership, but is asking for a fully independent review of what happened. A Canadian who posed as a pilot to get free flights has pleaded guilty to wire fraud in the United States. Dallas Pokernick previously worked as a flight attendant for a commercial airline in Canada. The 34-year-old agreed to pay restitution to the airlines as part of his plea deal. He faces a sentence of up to 20 years in prison, a fine of up to $250,000, and a term of supervised release. And that is The World This Hour. For CBC News, I'm Stephanie Skanderas.
8: Hi, everyone. It's Maria Recruit here from the 5-Star Mini Tenant Bootcamp. I'm inviting you to join me to find your next best tenant for your home. And I want to be able to help you not have to go through some of the pain and anxiety that I hear so many landlords going through at this time. This has become a very hard time economically for everyone, whether because you've lost your job or whether because you've lost your home. So I'm going to help you, dear landlords, become the best landlord that you can be. So how does my mini boot camp work exactly? Well, within a month, which is 4 weeks, you're going to be able to choose the best tenant that you can get in your home that will not give you any type of trouble at all. This is from my own strategies that I have gained and learned in 21 years of being a landlord, and never has it been more important for you historically to make sure that you get the best person through the door for you to rent to. And how do we do that? Well, the course consists of a Zoom meeting. We have a group Zoom meeting for 2 hours a week where we discuss strategies. I will be giving you some thoughts to take home, some homework to do. I'm going to use the word homework to do. You're going to be doing strategies and you're going to be writing down your avatar. In other words, what is your ideal tenant for your home? And why would you choose that person? For me, before I choose a tenant, I have an avatar. I know exactly what they're going to sound like, what they're going to look like, what they're going to say to me, what I'm going to say to them. So I have the strategy of I know what they look like. I know they'll fit into my properties. So that's the first thing. You're going to have homework to do. Then we're going to be doing some mock interview skills that you're going to be using on your telephone and in person. And on the telephone, you're going to be listening to their voices. You're going to find out how they express themselves. You're going to find out why they left. They're leaving their present place right now. So there are 7 questions and 7 ways I find the ideal tenant. And I use this every single time and it works like a charm. If you're thinking now with the economic time, all my tenants have paid on time and even some of them have paid 3 days in advance. And that really means something in the way I choose the tenant. So if you're afraid of choosing your next tenant because of all the horror stories you're hearing, please join me in my mini boot camp. You're going to be able to relax, enjoy the strategy, enjoy your tenants, because after all, they're there. They'll help you pay your mortgage. It's wonderful to house great people, isn't it? Like myself, I just gave some Christmas gifts and the tenant sent me a lovely email stating, you know, thank you so very much for the lovely Christmas gift you sent me. And also, we love living here. Now, isn't that wonderful to hear rather than hearing someone swearing at you or calling you all kinds of names? So you can stop that at the door. See, once the tenant is in your home, you can't do anything about it, but you can stop them before they even get to the threshold. You're in full control of choosing the person you want in your home. So I welcome you to join me this month. And what you can do is you can send an email to realwealth@live.ca. 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Maria Recruit from All Things Real Estate. 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Bye-bye.

midnight. She made me feel so good. I want to tell you, she made me feel all right. 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Why don't you come up to my house?

0: 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One gets affected by every twitch and grunt.
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2: From CBC News, The World This Hour, I'm Stephanie Skanderas in Colombia. Rescue teams and volunteers clear rubble as they search for survivors trapped beneath collapsed buildings. At least 110 people were killed and dozens injured after a powerful earthquake struck western Colombia this morning. The country's interior minister said more than 20 municipalities, including in the northwestern and central regions, have been hit. A New York jury has found a 46-year-old Montreal man guilty of second-degree murder in the death of his 9-year-old daughter. Luciano Fratolin was also convicted of concealing his daughter's body. The girl and her father were nearing the end of a week-long trip in the United States when he reported her missing in July last year. Melina Fratolin's body was found a short time later in a marsh in a rural area of New York. The minister responsible for Canada-U.S. trade is headed back to Washington. Dominic LeBlanc is hoping to reach an agreement with the Trump administration before a new set of U.S. tariffs comes into effect next week. Tom Perry has more from Ottawa.
3: I am announcing the launch of the Commodities Sectoral Support Program,
4: the federal government's latest attempt to offset the impact of U.S. tariffs. Transport Minister Stephen McKinnon unveiling a $100 million fund to cut shipping costs for Canadian steel and make it cheaper to ship between provinces to projects across the country.
3: This is a response to these extremely unfair, unjustified tariffs.
4: U.S. President Donald Trump has imposed tariffs on Canadian steel, aluminum, lumber, and autos, and is set to slap new levies on a host of other Canadian products next week. Dominic LeBlanc, minister responsible for Canada-U.S. relations, is trying to make a deal. Opposition leader Pierre Poilievre getting impatient.
5: Use our leverage at the table to get the win that Mark Carney promised during the last election.
4: So far, there's no deal in sight. Tom Perry, CBC News, Ottawa.
2: A Liberal MP has announced he is stepping down as a member of Parliament. Sean Chen represents the Toronto riding of Scarborough North. He says he suffered a serious car accident a year ago, and his injuries are preventing him from traveling to Ottawa as frequently as the job requires. Chen will be stepping down at the end of the week. Jury selection is underway in the Tupac Shakur murder case. The rap icon was killed in a drive-by shooting near Las Vegas almost 3 decades ago. Now a former gang leader is on trial, accused of masterminding Shakur's killing. Steve Futterman is at the courthouse and brings us this report.
6: Nearly 30 years after Tupac Shakur's death, the trial began for the man accused of orchestrating the killing. Dwayne Davis, a former gang leader, is accused of putting together the plot to go after Shakur assaulted another gang member. Dozens of potential jurors jammed the courtroom as lawyers began the process of picking those who will decide the case. Some of Shakur's relatives showed up, including his cousin William Lassane. He is reluctant to call this justice being served.
7: We're here 30 years later,